0: country. We want you to extend the contract, stay with us, but we ain't doing no shady stuff. And then for them to just go to LA and not just go on the up and up and say, hey, we'll come only if you sign a regular contract with the NBA on the up and up. And then we do some shady stuff. And that's where you get into the aspiration deal. And now we're finding out allegedly about this Daktronic deal. So I feel Kawhi Leonard is absolutely responsible, because if Uncle Dennis is representing you, you're all in, you go for this, you sign on, you're getting the reaping the benefits of it, and ain't had to do no work. Clearly, you're a part of it. Now, clearly, Steve Ballmer is a part of this as well, and he and the organization for being the ones funneling the money, you know, going with this, you know, as paying aspiration again, this random company, which looks like it might have been a shell company, and now Daktronic, which, yeah, we built your screen, but you're putting a little extra dough in there so that we can get into Kawhi for another sponsorship and endorsement, which he ain't did nothing for. This is where you got to make sure you lever the hammer if you're Adam Silver. My last point, but, and it's a big but, we talking maybe Nicki Minaj, Cardi B, Meg Thee Stallion.
1: I'm going to say Bathsheba, but.
0: Bathsheba? It ain't happening, Rob. Steve Ballmer is not about to get in crazy trouble. We talk about it all the time. Richest owner in the league.
1: Yep.
0: Just built this beautiful Intuit Dome. Adam Silver doesn't come down on anybody about anything. And so it's nothing's going to happen. And I also think the owners, Rob, I think the owners who would have to get involved in this, I don't think they want to make a big fuss about it if Adam Silver doesn't say to owners, hey, what do you guys want to do? Because I think they got skeleton in their closets. I think they've got some things that they've done. And I don't think Kawhi is the only one that has partaken into some of this shady going on with some extra money, some random endorsements. And I think they're like, look, just find Steve Ballmer a couple bucks. He's got it. He's good for it. Maybe Kawhi has to, you know, miss a few games and we move on. Because I don't want you to start come lifting up our rocks, you know, lifting up our under our bed, looking in our closets and finding out what we got going on. Because I feel that there has to be some more of this. Now, I'm not saying every team, but some more. And if you're the owners, you start picking on Steve Ballmer, he's going to start looking at y'all, too.
1: See, here's my issue. This isn't about Kawhi Leonard. It just isn't. Steve Ballmer and the Clippers organizations are the ones who have to follow the rules. You just brought it up, Kelvin. Kawhi asked for some monkey business with the Raptors. They said, no, thank you, but no thank you. Thanks for the championship, but we're not going down that road. This is not about Kawhi. I don't care what anybody says. I could ask for anything. I could ask Fox Sports Radio to do something illegal. Don't pay me. Pay me under the table, Kelvin, so I don't have to pay taxes. Right?
0: Mm-hmm.
1: And Fox Sports Radio said, no, we want you on the air. We want to pay you, but we got to go through the tax system and the government. No way, no how are we paying you under the table? Because they're the ones that's going to face the brunt of it, right? For doing the chicanery.
0: Mm-hmm.
1: And that's why I think this is about Steve Ballmer. You can focus all you want on Kawhi Leonard. Stop. It ain't. He can't make them do this. He can ask for whatever he wants. I want half of the moon. I think it's misguided. Go after Steve Ballmer and his people who turned the other way, who did not follow the rules and the collective bargaining, who were trying to pull a fast one on the other owners who are supposedly following the rules on how much money is to be spent and how you're supposed to do it. You see what I'm saying?
0: I do, but I
1: and that's where the commissioner comes back. Go ahead. What's the pushback?
0: The pushback is it takes two to tango.
1: No.
0: So if I'm asking you to do something wrong and illegal, and you say cool, I'm down, and then I receive said money for illegal activity, how am I not in the wrong? If I got drugs to offer you, you say, cool, I want to buy the drugs. You take the drugs, but and you give me money. Are we not broke implicit
1: no,
0: in this?
1: No, not in this case, because the rules and the way the CBA and everything set up.
0: Is that the only salary you're supposed to get, Kawhi, I'm making it up.
1: Okay,
0: say it's 4 years, $100 million,
1: but it's not
0: then you get $25 million.
1: It's not the person who asks you. It's the person who actually does it. Kawhi can't do it by himself.
0: Rob Parker.
1: Hey, no.
0: Did he not cash the check? If no. I'm cashing the checks, then I'm in on it.
1: No. The team is the one that has to draw the line. not the player asking for you to be do something illegal or
0: Ron
1: against
0: Parker,
1: the rule.
0: I don't even know who you are right now.
1: I'm telling you.
0: You get on the soapbox and you start talking, telling people, Alex, you how much time did he get? You can't do that. Wrong is wrong. Cheaters are cheaters. Da da da da. Now all of a sudden Kawhi can offer, hey y'all, real quick, y'all want to cheat? They're like, yeah, let's cheat. He's like, cool, let's cheat. And it gets a check, cash a check,
1: no,
0: but somehow it ain't on him.
1: No, it's on Steve Ballmer. I bet you if you talk to most people, Alex, you could ask for something to be illegal or whatever, right? I'm the one dishing out the money. I'm
2: right.
1: The one who is
0: what,
1: breaking.
0: What, the money's illegal,
1: no,
0: Rob?
1: No, but I'm saying I asked you, for you to do something that is against the rules, and you were complicit. You the one who decided that you were going to do that instead of pushing back the way Toronto did. Toronto said, no, Alex, no, I don't care what you want. You just helped us win a championship. We'd love for you to stay in Toronto. They said, we're not doing that. And that is my point. The Clippers were like, we could get Kawhi Leonard. What we got to do? Fudge the numbers? Cheat? Kelvin, we'll do whatever we got to do. We'll give money that. No, that's all I'm saying is, I'm not saying Kawhi shouldn't be asking for illegal, being paid through illegal ways, but he can't do it himself. He needs the ownership group and Steve Ballmer to sign off on getting him money.
0: That's
1: that
0: my
1: he
0: point.
1: Shouldn't.
0: Come on out here and dance with me, Rob.
1: No.
0: Like you were dancing the other day. We got it up on our Instagram page. Get out here and tango with me. And that's what he did. He said, hey, excuse me, ma'am. You're looking all pretty over there. Can I have this dance? In this case, the Clippers, and they said, yeah, you can have his dance. And they danced together, Alex. Why is he acting like he doesn't get that?
2: I think he's trying to play a different side to it, Rob, right? So you're trying to say it's not his fault for taking money that he deserved, correct?
1: No, I'm saying that if I look at two parties, the guilty party to me is the Clippers and Steve Ballmer for going along
0: with it. Why can't it be multiple, though?
1: It's not multiple.
0: That's the part I don't... It's not an either or.
1: Because he can't get the money by himself. If the Clippers say, we're not doing that, Kawhi doesn't get that money.
0: Alex, if I come to you with a case full of... And I say, hey, I got a bunch of $100 bills in here, baby. You like, okay, whoa. But I say, hey, well, here's the thing. Look real, feel real, but it's counterfeit.
2: Oof.
0: And you like, all right. But I say, here you go. It's counterfeit.
1: No, the difference is what you're saying... is you're offering him something. He didn't come to you with the plan. Alex didn't come to you and ask you for counterfeit bills, okay?
0: Right. Alex is okay. The Clippers in this.
1: No.
0: I'm coming to them saying, hey,
1: no,
0: you
1: want
0: to
1: no.
0: get me? The only thing way you can get me is a normal salary
1: Once you know they're counterfeit, it's right. Once
2: I'm not touching it.
1: Okay, and that's where the Clippers are.
0: But once, if you touch it, Alex.
1: Once the Clippers know what he's asking is against the rules, they're the ones who say we don't operate. That's not how we run our business. We're
0: right?
1: above board. Fox
0: but
1: Sports
0: Alex,
1: Radio ain't paying you under the table.
0: Alex, a.k.a. Clippers, you know it's counterfeit. You accept the money. We do business together. Are we not both going down?
2: Yeah, that's true then.
0: Thank you.
1: All right. Let's have the listeners.
0: Let's take some calls.
1: Yeah, decide on what side they're on. 877-99
0: on
1: Fox.
0: A high morale, soapbox, wrong is wrong, cheaters are cheaters. Now look at you. I mean, they ain't have to pay him. He's just asking.
1: Wait a minute. I think Bob Kendrick is on the other line. I think he's going to take my award away.
3: Hey, yo.
0: Now I see how you got in that daggone Hall of Game. I got it now.
1: No. 877-99 on Fox. 877-996-6369. We want to hear from you. Who's to blame? Who gets most of the blame? To me, is it the Clippers who went along with the scam, or was it Kawhi who asked about this? You know, doing it illegally and under the table. Who is the one that should get the most blame in this situation? It is the Odd Couple, where we deliver insight, not noise, and we want to hear from you. We're a radio show, not a podcast. We take your calls. We value your input.
0: Draymond.
1: That's right. 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
22: Long-term road construction will continue on the Katy Freeway westbound between North Freeway and heading up towards Studemont with two lanes completely blocked off. Lane production is going to be in place for the Wide Oak Bayou Elevation Project and the Studemont Street Bridge demolition, so expect delays as you travel through. I'm William Shotwell in the 24-hour traffic center.
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28: It's a staple out here in the West. Odd Couple, Rob Parker, Kelvin Washington, on a Funky Flashback Friday. We're going to be down with the king here.
29: This is the vacation edition of the Odd Couple right here.
28: Oh, yeah, why? Because you're skating up out of here?
29: Yeah, I'm skating out of here, yeah.
28: Yeah, I bet. I'll be back Monday, and then I'll be right behind you out there in Atlanta, man. Should be a good time.
29: I don't know. I'm excited about Atlanta. I don't know, like, really, like, I can't.
30: I wonder why.
29: I don't know.
28: I was about to say, well, I will stall them out, Alex. We know the obvious. But you do get giddy. I mean, you lose 40, 50 pounds because of NABJ, largely. Not only, but largely. So it's a real big deal. And I feel the same way. It's so funny. By the end of the week, Rob, I'm always like, all right, yeah, I'm, you know, cause obviously, you know, I got a wife, I got kids to get home. So I'm like, all right, it's time to, you know, I'm
29: done. Right.
28: And then afterwards, I'm like, maybe I'll take a break and maybe I want, you know, a little, maybe take a year or two off. By about November, I'm like, when is it ABJ coming? Like,
29: and next year is Houston. So Houston. That's another place you want to go, right?
28: Mm-hmm.
29: Yeah, we'll be in Houston. Next
28: year. Oh yeah, Houston gonna be lit too. Yep. So looking forward to it. Hey, Sean King on the way. We'll be down with the King. We'll talk to him and, catch up, be good to talk to him. Haven't done it in a while. 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All right, let's get to it. Rob, 877-99 on Fox. Apparently Kawhi, according to Pablo Torre's podcast, there is another business, Daktronics, that could be involved in some illegal funneling of money to Kawhi.
30: I'm a fun
28: and,
30: guy.
28: I say fun guy got to be a part of this this punishment. Rob says it's all Steve Ballmer and the Clippers. What say you? Who we got?
29: Carl in Mobile, Alabama. You're on the Odd Couple Fox Sports Radio. What's up, Carl?
31: What's up, guys? I hope y'all have a great lead into the weekend and everything. I'm glad y'all talking about this.
29: Yeah, I can't wait.
28: Appreciate it, man.
31: Yes, sir. I hate to say this. It sounds like I'm, you know, saying you're both right, but you're kind of both right. But I want to say it like this. Rob, as far as you're concerned, it is the team that's going to accept most of responsibility, because I think the way the collective bargaining agreement works, the player's representative has to try to get the most money for the player. The player is, by signing with that agent, he gives him all the responsibility. So it's between the agent and the team. Now, as far as Kelvin, where they're both involved, if Kawhi Leonard made money that he did not report to the IRS, the tax, and paid, in other words, he's saying I signed a $100 million contract, and then off the books, he got,
28: you got another 20.
31: Million. Yeah. He's in trouble.
29: Oh, that's different. Right. Oh, no. He would be that's definitely different. All right.
28: What I also find Carl and Rob interesting in this too, I didn't mention this earlier, is we know he'd been doing business with Uncle Dennis for his whole career. He done kicked Uncle Dennis off the team. And I feel like this is one of them, unk forever. I love you. You're part of the family.
29: Well,
28: but just go sit down for me.
29: It also can be my agent handles all my things. I didn't even know what was going on.
28: Well, I mean, that's how you play it for sure.
29: Of course. I mean, I'm just saying that's the conversation.
28: Rob, you know this. When you have agents, you sign on to things, you still assume responsibility.
29: No, I'm saying, but that's what you would try
28: to. I think Uncle Dennis is going to be the fall guy, but like a wink, wink fall guy. Like, don't worry about it. You'll be all right, Uncle.
29: Alex in Detroit. You're on the Odd Couple Fox Sports Radio. What's up, Alex?
4: What's going on?
29: How are you?
28: What up, though?
4: I'm good, man. Look, let me say this before I make my point. Kelvin, I feel like you represent Michigan. I know you're not exactly from Detroit, but I feel like you represent as well. I be listening to you, man. You all that.
28: Rob, man, come on, man. I appreciate
4: Rob
28: that, brother.
4: Rob is funny. Sometimes he be on something different, but he is funny.
29: I spent 20 years in Detroit. What are you saying? My barbershop's on 7 Mile Road.
4: I know it's on 7 Mile Road. I don't get my hair cut there. I'm bald.
29: Okay. all good.
4: So here's the thing. Let's say, for example, I think both of them hold responsibility, both parties.
28: Right.
4: Let's say, for example, I'm married, and I go to a woman I like, and I'm like, look, you know, can we step out together? And she say, yeah. My wife finds out. I can't be like, hey, that was her fault. I just asked.
29: No. You're not both wrong.
4: Yes,
29: you're wrong because you're having a commitment to your wife. She has no commitment. She has no commitment to anything. Your commitment is with your wife.
28: The smoke is coming to you.
29: The smoke is coming to you because you made a commitment.
4: I hear you. If I didn't tell her that I wasn't married.
29: It doesn't matter. No, it doesn't.
4: That's just your opinion. It does matter.
29: How does it matter?
4: If she knows. Let me tell you. If I let her know that I'm still connected to somebody else, I'm married.
29: No.
4: Don't matter the situation.
29: No, yes, it does.
4: If
29: your commitment, you went to.
4: And she still messed with me?
29: No.
4: We both wrong.
29: No, you're
4: both
29: wrong.
28: I think what he said, look,
29: thanks
28: you're right
29: call.
28: Morally, like the lady's wrong, but between, like, the with the wife, and if it comes down to divorce court and all that, it's going to be the man
29: the,
28: in this.
29: The woman, she said, she could be like,
28: she's wrong morally, but not like.
29: No. He went to
28: legally.
29: Church and stood up and married somebody, and then to act like, oh, well, but she went along with it. No, you're the one married. All right, let's go to Jermaine in California. You're on the Odd Couple Fox Sports Radio. What's up, Jermaine?
5: What's going on? God is good.
28: All the time.
5: Hey, man. All right, so look, I'm going to get the best analogy. All right, Kawhi wrong, and I'm going to tell you what's going on. All right, look, when your grannies tell you don't touch that cookie jar and you still touch it, guess what? You was wrong. You guilty. You feel me? So Kawhi wrong because they offered him money and he took it. You know what I mean? So he wrong. I'm just saying.
29: The Clippers are wrong. They went along with the scheme.
28: No, they're both wrong is
29: no,
28: the point,
29: not.
28: Y'all. They're both wrong.
29: All right, let's squeeze in one more. Let's go to Dion in Texas. You're on the Odd Couple Fox Sports Radio. What's up, Dion? 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
20: Hello and welcome into the Astros on Deck show presented by Morrow Mechanical Cooling and Heating. I am your host, Ross Villarreal, with you for the next 40 minutes as we get you prepared for your Houston Astros as they take on the San Diego Padres in game number one of a three-game set in San Diego at Petco Park, where it'll be Ronel Blanco facing off against Robbie Ray. First pitch coming your way at 8:40 p.m. Game number 117 on the year for the local nine. They head westward for a six-game road trip that will take them to Petco Park for this weekend. Then on to San Francisco for three to take on the Giants at the beginning of the week. Then the squad going to come home for a big nine-game homestand that's going to include three games each against divisional opponents, the Mariners, the A's, and then the Angels, some opportunities at the back end of that to get fat and happy and win some games. Squad last in action on Wednesday afternoon against the Blue Jays. For more on that, let's get your game rewind presented by Uptown Appliance Repair. Wednesday afternoon, Astros taking on the Blue Jays. It was a rubber game as they sent Hunter Brown to the hill to take on Jameson Taillon. Things going very well for the Astros early on, at least on the pitching side. Hunter Brown cruising, not allowing hits. And then on the offensive side, the Astros would strike in a big way in the third inning.
21: 2-1 count to Altuve. And he hammers it to left field. It's a no-doubter. Eighth place all time in home runs for a second baseman, Jose Altuve, and it's 1-0. 2-2 pitch is hammered into left field. That's a base hit, and that'll score Varsho. Walker racing for second base, and he'll get there with the two-out double. Picks up his 65th RBI of the season. It's 2-0. 3-1 pitch hit into center field. That's going to get down. That's a base hit. Walker around third. He'll score. Lamont Wade Jr. with a two-out knock. 3-0 Astros.
20: Altuve solo shot. That's your play of the game presented by Shell Federal Credit Union. Followed up by a Walker RBI double and then the Lamont Wade Jr. RBI single. Astros with a 3-0 lead. Hunter Brown continuing to cruise along. He did throw five no-hit innings for the Stros, but unfortunately, bats not getting a whole lot done. And then in the sixth, things would take a cruel turn for the worse.
22: Brown with the 3-2. Curveball, and that's scooped in the left and down for a base hit. That'll score a straw. Okamoto, an RBI single. And the Blue Jays are on the board. It's 3-1 Astros. Pitch on the way. And that's hit high in the air and deep to right. You can kiss that one goodbye. Jesus Sanchez hits one into the second deck and right, and we're tied at three. Number eight for Sanchez.
20: Three runs quickly given up for Hunter Brown there. Unfortunately, he would still turn in a quality start. Six innings pitched, just the three hits, three earned runs, couple of walks, did have eight strikeouts, and the one home run given up. Season ERA for him, 3.53. Astros bats unfortunately stayed quiet. Steven Okert, Brian Abreu, and Josh Hader would handle the 7th, 8th, 9th for the Stros, but they still could not get anything going offensively. So to the 10th inning we headed with Bennett Souza on the hill.
22: And Souza's first pitch, and Clement drills this deep to left, and you can kiss that one goodbye. Off the community leader signs, a first pitch two-run homer, and Clement gets to his former Virginia teammate, and the Blue Jays lead it 5-3 in the 10th.
0: Unfortunately, there the big swing from Clement, and it would be 5-3 Blue Jays. Bennett Sousa from there would not allow another run. He would throw 12 pitches, all of them four strikes, but unfortunately, Astros in a two-run deficit to start the 10th inning with Yordan Alvarez leading things off with Jeremy Pena as the Manfred man on second.
22: 0-1. And Alvarez smokes it down the right field line for extra bases. That'll bound all the way to the wall. Pena scores. Alvarez goes into second base. Standing up. He's out. Yordan was tagged out on the throw from the right fielder Lucas. The run scores. It's 5-4 Toronto. But the Astros are going to challenge the out call on Alvarez, who went into second base standing up. And the tag applied on him by Jimenez.
1: After review, the runner is out.
0: Yordan Alvarez thrown out, call upheld after the challenge. Then Altuve would fly out quickly, as would Dalton Varsho, and the Astros would go on to lose this one 5-4. Unfortunate, especially with the pitcher giving five no-hit innings, and the Astros unable to get the win in this one. Jose Altuve continuing his hot hitting. He had three hits in this game. Jose Altuve continuing his hot hitting with another multi-hit game. He had a home run as well, his 13th on the year. Overall, Astros with 157 homers on the season. That is good for third in baseball behind the Nationals and the Yankees. And that is your home run counter presented by Primeway FCU. Let's get some more on this one with some clubhouse audio. After Yordan Alvarez was thrown out at second and then the play upheld via review, Joe Espada was ejected from the game. In his view, Yordan was on the base at second. Here's what he had to say about what he saw.
2: No, I think I saw enough there. I think his foot was on the bag, and I don't know if he called him out because the foot came off or not, but looked to me like he beat the play. Yeah. Very frustrating. But, you know, they make the call in New York, and that's the ruling, and, you know, I disagree with it.
0: 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A little bit more from Joe Espada. Here's what he had to say about how sharp Hunter Brown was, unfortunately, until that sixth inning.
2: You know, I thought he was cruising there. I thought he was really good. No hitter through the sixth. Leadoff double, Miles Straw, and then that 3-0 fastball to Sanchez looked like he was not even close to the zone. Sanchez put a good swing on it, but six innings, three runs, that's a chance to win this game. That's what we asked for these guys. Nice job.
0: All right, quick break here on the Astros On Deck program here on Sports Talk 790. My name is Ross Villarreal. When we come back, we'll hear from Astros beat reporter Brian McTaggart covering all things Houston Astros. Then later on, of course, we'll get you ready for this one with a mound matchup. 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
0: Welcome back to the Astros On Deck program here on Sports Talk 790. Roz Villarreal getting you ready for the San Diego Padres taking on the Houston Astros. Wanted to bring you guys a good conversation with Brian McTaggart, and he is our weekly Friday guest here on the Astros On Deck program. Also joined us earlier today on the Matt Thomas Show with Ross. Here's some of that conversation, starting off with him talking about Ronel Blanco, who's getting the start tonight, and the state of the Houston Astros rotation.
31: Yeah, I mean, I really, after that first start, I mean, I was really encouraged. I mean, he looked really good. He just, you know, his stuff looked good. He looked strong. I mean, he probably didn't look quite as that way in his next two starts. I still thought he pitched pretty well. You got to keep the ball in the ballpark. You know, home runs have really bit him. I mean, it seemed to have gotten away from him in a hurry. with, you know, one or two pitches here or there, just a couple of batters in the lineup. So, you're right. This is a big start, but really they have their rotation they have now. They have really nowhere else to go for these guys. I mean, there's not like there's anybody knocking on the door, AAA, or, I mean, they do have to decide, you know, the Javier or Imai outing on Sunday, but I don't think Blanco's in any danger of, you know, losing a spot in the rotation just because their pitching depth is really thin right now. But this is, you know, it's a big game. I mean, the Padres are good. They're one game out in the wild card. You know, they got guys who can do some damage in that lineup, Tatis, Machado, Merrill. And so, it's a tough place to play. So it, in that way, it's going to be a big start just for the Astros to try to keep this momentum going.
0: Will Robbie Ray start shaking in his boots when Yordan Alvarez comes into the batter's box?
31: Yeah, I was thinking about that. Yeah, I guess they've had to face each other since then. I'm not sure. I'm sure anytime those two face each other, that's got to be playing in his mind. And heck, I think any pitcher faces Yordan, you know, this day and age is probably shaking in his boots with the way he's swinging the bat. So, yeah, Robbie Ray going tonight. They got him at the trade deadline, so Padres are definitely going for it, trying to get this wild card spot. I mean, they're way out in the division, of course, behind the Dodgers. But, you know, they got a chance to make the playoffs. So Robbie Ray making his first start here at Petco should be pretty interesting.
0: Back to the rotation real quick. Just, I guess, your state of the rotation. And you mentioned nobody necessarily knocking on the door. Do you figure Bryce Mayer could ever get a shot if any of these guys scuffle, talking about the Wesneskis, the Blancos, the Javiers?
31: I think it's possible. I mean, Petco is probably ahead of him. Ethan Petco, Mayer's their top pitching prospect. But, I mean, he's making his first AAA start tomorrow, so he hasn't even gotten his feet wet at AAA yet. But, you know, his last six starts at Corpus Christi, I think he allowed one run. I mean, he was really, really good. So I think it'd be a lot to ask, I think, with either one of those guys, Petco or Mayer, to bring them up in a pennant race in their major league debut and say, okay, go win these clutch games we have to win. I just think it's too much. There are some in the organization that are really bullish on Petco, and there are some that think, he's the back end starter maybe. I mean, I think both these guys will compete next year for a spot on the you know, big league rotation. But I just think it's be too much to ask for these guys to come up in a pennant race for their, you know, major league debut. It's just, that's going to be a lot of pressure.
0: 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Took a couple calls yesterday, Brian. A couple people upset about Josh Hader not getting more than the three outs. Obviously, not going to do that at the beginning of August. But if or when do you think they would do that at all in the regular season, or maybe wait to the playoffs, or maybe not at all? How do you think they handle Josh Hader in those situations where he does have an efficient 1-2-3 outing and then could potentially get up for a second inning?
31: Yeah, I think we'll see it eventually. I think it'll be into September, because I think they'll want him to do it in the playoffs. So I think they'll sort of have a test run or two in September, just let him get used to it, maybe get the last out of the eighth, finish the ninth, or, you know, like the game the other day where he has a really efficient inning and you bring him back for the 10th. I think they will do it. They're still being very, very careful, of course, with him missing the first couple of months in the end of last year with a couple of different injuries. So no reason to rush it. I mean, they have a very good bullpen. They have other guys that can get people out. It's not like Josh Hader is their only guy who can get people out. I mean, they're counting on, you know, Sousa is a guy they count on to get some outs, and he didn't get it done, give up the home run. But by and large part, their bullpen has been really, really good for most of the season, really since the rotation got stabilized around mid-May. The bullpen, everyone has kind of fallen in their roles and been good. But that being said, I mean, I think Josh Hader pitching multi-innings is a weapon that they could utilize, and I think they will utilize, but I don't think it'll be until as we get closer to the end of the season and then definitely in the playoffs.
0: Going to the lineup side, if I had to ask you a hitter that really needs to be good down the stretch to help this team get into the playoffs, of course, not named Yordan Alvarez, Jeremy Pena, we'll even throw Isak Paredes in there. None of those top three guys. Who would you really like to see emerge and be more consistent and could be a catalyst for helping this lineup?
31: Well, for me, it's probably Christian Walker. If they could get the early season Christian Walker, I mean, I think it would make all the difference in the lineup. It just seems like he comes up where he hits in the lineup, he comes up so many times with men on base. Bases loaded the other day, didn't get it done. Ended up getting an RBI double later in the game with a runner on. But he has so many RBI opportunities, and he was performing really well. I mean, I think he was leading the league in RBIs there, right, with Jordan for the first couple of months of the season. But he's faded now. But he's still getting the RBI opportunities. If they could just get him going again, I mean, I think that would be huge for the lineup. 1B would be, Jose Altuve, but Jose Altuve sort of is who he is. We talked about it yesterday. When he gets hot, he has streaks like he's on now, and nobody's hotter, and then he can't get a hit for a week. And I think that's just the way it's going to be with him. But Walker's just tough to figure out at times. And the strikeouts and the long walk back to the dugout, I know no one's more frustrated than he is, but when he's swinging it well, he's hot, man. He can do some damage and drive in runs in the middle of the lineup, and they really need to get him going here.
0: Yeah, Jose Altuve, an interesting one I did want to ask you about as well. Last four season, OPS, 915, 790, which we like, 771, and then now down to 703. Is this just the decline? Is there anything left with this run that he's been on? And also the overarching point, his pursuit of 3,000 hits, Brian.
31: Yeah, I mean, I think there's definitely a decline here. I mean, he's 36 years old. I guess the question becomes, how much does he decline in the last couple of years? Can he slow it? Can he reverse it? I know that when he's not hitting well, it really, really weighs on him. I mean, he's done so much in the game, but I mean, he understands the weight of who he is and his contract and what he means to this team. And he wants to perform more than anybody else. So, he's still a guy that when he gets hot, you don't want to face him. And I will never count Jose Altuve out. I've seen him come back from so many slumps, hit have so many big hits. Yeah, as far as 3,000 goes, it's starting to look a little bit tougher. I thought he was a shoe in. He's approaching 2,500, I think, which he's maybe got an outside shot at this year. I don't know. I have to look at the numbers, but he's going to have to average 3 years left on his contract, maybe 170, 180 hits in a season. Ooh, that's going to be really hard to do. And then if you don't get it by the end of the contract, he's 39, 40. Does he hold on for a year or two to try to get it? I mean, that's tough as well. So it's looking like it's going to be a little bit tougher to attain. When I thought a couple years ago, he was probably going to get there.
0: 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Bullpen, do we feel as strong about it as we have all season long?
31: Yeah, I think so. I mean, I like some of the weapons they have down there. I mean, since Hader's come back, the bullpen has pitched really well, of course. Abreu looks like, he's back to maybe not what he was last year, but close. The velocity's back up. He's still got that slider that can spin people into the ground. Steven Okert pitches every other game. He's been terrific. He'll give up a run here or there, but you feel very solid when he goes out and gives you an inning in the third. De Los Santos is a little hit or miss, but I still think you feel pretty good about him. And then, Blue Ball coming out with the multi-innings, the two innings, three innings, that's a great weapon to have as well. So, and we all know if they get to the playoffs, I mean, these bullpens become very important. Everyone just manages a lot differently. They'll probably be able to move a starter to the bullpen. But I think the Astros feel pretty good about their bullpen. It would have been great if they could have added an arm for sure, but they didn't lose an arm from their bullpen. I know there are rumors about an Abreu trade, which, at this point I think would have really hurt their bullpen because he's pitching pretty well. So, I mean, I think as long as they have Hader and Abreu is looking like the Abreu of old for the most part and everyone else stays healthy, I think it's a bullpen that can close out games on most nights.
0: 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When we come back, we have this date in Astros history, starting lineups, mound matchup, all that good stuff. Getting you ready for the Astros taking on the Padres, 8:40 p.m. first pitch here on Sports Talk 790.
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1: Final segment of the Astros On Deck program here on Sports Talk 790. A number of things to get to before we get you out. As we start off with the Astros injury report, Carlos Correa remains out with the left ankle surgery, but has been cleared to start swinging the bat, hopes to return this season despite being ruled out for the season in May. Mike Burrows is scheduled to throw in a game today at the team's facility in West Palm Beach. And you have Bryce Matthews continue to hitting on the field and fielding ground balls, not running at full speed. Your injury report is brought to you by Mocarum Injury Lawyers. On this date in

0: 202 OPS plus, insane season. 100 is league average. 1,083 OPS, 329 average. As he continues to lead in all Triple Crown categories, 35 home runs, 85 runs batted in. Jeremy Peña also having himself a nice season, hitting 311 on the year with an 879 OPS. Those are your Astros batting leaders, and they're brought to you by Trajan Wealth Management. Your weather report is presented by Marshall Stevenson Elevator, and, well, this is not going to shock you. Weather's pretty good in San Diego tonight. 76 degrees and partly cloudy in wonderful San Diego, just 8 mile per hour winds there. Pretty good weather there in San Diego. 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Yesterday for the Sugarland Space Cowboys, it was a triumvirate of guys who have thrown for the Astros this year. Jason Alexander, 4 innings pitched, 3 runs, 3 of them earned, 5 hits, couple of walks, and 3 strikeouts. Ryan Weiss with 2 1/3 innings pitched of shutout ball. And Kaiway Tung with an inning and a third of 1-run ball for the Space Cowboys, who lost 5-3 yesterday. They are hopefully on the pipeline to success for the Houston Astros. Hawkins Corp. Your mound matchup is brought to you by Morrow Mechanical Cooling and Heating. Ronel Blanco on the season, 0-1 with a 7.36 ERA. He is right-handed. You have Robbie Ray, the left-hander, and Yordan Alvarez's old friend, 10-6 on the year, having a good season, 3.08 ERA with a 1.9 whip, 1.3 whip for Ronel Blanco. Looked kind of sharp in his first start with the 8 strikeouts. Since then, has scuffled a bit. Last time out, 4 2/3 innings, 3 earned runs given up against the Texas Rangers. Hopefully, he can have a good start for the night tonight against the San Diego Padres. Ronel Blanco versus Robbie Ray is your mound matchup, brought to you by Morrow Mechanical Cooling and Heating. Starting lineup's going to come your way with Robert Ford and Steve Sparks in a moment here on the Astros Radio Network. That's going to do it for the Astros On Deck program here on Sports Talk 790. My name is Ross Villarreal, saying thank you so much for listening to this Astros On Deck program. There will be no 10th inning call-in show with the late 8:40 p.m. start, but make sure you stay tuned for Astros baseball all weekend long, and of course all season long, here on your home for the Astros, Sports Talk 790.
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0: Greetings from Petco Park in San Diego, California, where today the Houston Astros open up a three-game series against the San Diego Padres. Start of a six-game road trip for the Astros that will also take them to San Francisco. Astros on the road after a 4-2 homestand that ended with a loss on Wednesday against the Blue Jays, 5-4 in 10 innings. Lamont Wade Jr., three hits, including a double. He drove in a run. Jose Altuve, his fourth straight multi-hit game, included a homer, but the Astros dropped 2 out of 3 in that series. Taking on a Padres team that just split 4 with the Diamondbacks in Arizona, including a 5-1 loss or 5-1 win yesterday. Padres have won 5 of their last 7. Astros are 59-57. That puts them in first in the AL West, a game and a half ahead of the Rangers. While the Padres are 60-56, that puts them in third in the National League West, 9.5 games behind the Dodgers and a game behind the Diamondbacks for the final wild card spot in the NL. Let's take a look at today's pitching matchup. It's brought to you by Houston Methodist Leading Medicine. Ronel Blanco gets the ball for the Astros today, and Blanco making his fourth start since coming back from Tommy John surgery. Most alarming thing we've seen from him so far, 5 home runs allowed in 14 2/3.
1: Yeah, you know, maybe trying to be too quick when he's in the stretch, something like that will flatten out his pitches. And I think for him, more than anything, he's put hitters away. Don't waste time and nitpick. He's got good enough stuff to kind of go out over the plate, pitch a little bit north and south rather than east and west. I think he'll get a little further in these games.
0: Meanwhile, it's Robbie Ray, left-hander, making his Padres debut today. Padres got him at the deadline on Monday from San Francisco, sending a couple of prospects to the Giants, and he has a 3.08 ERA, eighth best in the National League.
1: Yeah, you go back to last year, too, and that's over 300 innings worth of work, so a good sample size, ERA less than 3.5, which is elite these days, and he's been good because he pitches inside very well. His average fastball is right around 93-94, which is right about average for a major leaguer, but it makes it a lot better because he pitches inside so well. We've seen that with Peter Lambert. It works very well. Robbie Ray's figured that out.
0: We'll be back with more of Astro Launch right after this.
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2: 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You know, it's an interesting Padres team that the Astros are going to play this weekend in San Diego. 21st out of 30 teams in the majors in runs scored, 20th in home runs. But you look at some of the guys in this lineup, and there's certainly a lot of threats that maybe aren't having the sort of years that we're used to seeing from them.
3: And a lot of guys, they went through a long stretch. There was a stretch for about 7-8 weeks during the season, and that's a lot. That's a big portion of the season that really slumped altogether. The team was bad, 12-25, I think they were in a certain stretch. So the Padres have felt like they started to figure some things out offensively. They certainly have the guys to do so. You look at Xander Bogaerts, he's hitting eighth in their lineup. That's not bad.
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2: Now the final hope for the Astros is the former Blue Jay. Came over to the Astros at the start of this series, Dalton Varsho, first pitch. And Varsho hits it a mile high in the center. This is playable for Straw. Coming in for it, he's there, makes the catch, and that is the ball game. Fans frustrated after the replay review and the Astros loss as Houston falls to the Blue Jays 5-4. In 10 innings, Astros dropped 2 out of 3 in the series. Well, Joe, obviously not the way you wanted in the homestand against the Toronto Blue Jays, dropping that series and losing a game in which it seemed like so many things went right for the Astros, but ultimately, overall, team still playing very well.
10: Yeah, and, you know, it was a good homestand, 4-2. Mm-hmm. So credit to our guys that continue to keep themselves in a really good spot, playing really well. You know, that last game, we Hunter Brown going a no-hitter into the sixth, you did not see that coming, but that's just the beauty of this game. But we come here to San Diego and San Francisco. We, you know, good team here in San Diego. Come out against Robbie Ray, who's they just acquire him, and someone who we've seen a lot of. Go out here and start playing good ball. You know, take this first game. Will be a good start to our West Coast trip.
2: One thing we saw the latter part of the homestand, Jose Altuve, four straight multi-hit games. What are you seeing with Jose the last few games that maybe you weren't seeing before?
10: Yeah, he's just more consistent being on time. Mm-hmm. He has cut down on a lot of pre-swing, like pre-swing movement, and he has simplified his approach. He's seeing the ball better, and he's hitting the ball hard. He's getting more lucky, which is great, because we know how much contact he makes. And you know, if Jose gets hot and we add that piece to our puzzle, it just makes our team that much better.
2: You mentioned not as much movement beforehand in his swing. Do you think some of that is almost like a concession to just getting a little older, and you know, maybe he could have gotten away with more movement before than he can now?
10: You know, I know that's something that he has always done.
2: Yeah.
10: You know, his hands can get really high. His leg kick can get really, really high, and it messes up his sequence. So not necessarily has to be something with his age, something that he has talked in 9 years that I've been here. Uh-huh. But he has found a good rhythm right now. I think the timing and the feel for it is there. And hopefully we could just continue. We get that going. We keep that up.
2: Made a roster move. Zach DeCenzo getting option, and Jake Myers returning. He had been optioned to AAA about a month ago. What led to the decision to make that move?
10: Trying to get, you know, Jake's been swinging the bat really well the last week in AAA. You know, we're facing Robbie Ray today. They have some lefties in the bullpen. Just adding another righty bat so we could counter whenever I play my lefties outfielders. So it's just a good piece to have. And, of course, his defense.
2: And, I mean, today you have Myers in center, Dalton Varsho in left. And, I mean, you're talking about two center fielders, Varsho, who's won a gold glove. I mean, that's pretty pretty stout group that you have out there.
10: Yes, they're both pretty good. And, you know, obviously, you know, Varsho will continue to be our center fielder. Jake has never played left. So I think it's easier for him as he comes back to the big leagues to be in a familiar place in center field. And Varsho, who has had a lot of experience in left field, just picking us up there today.
2: What do you make of this Padres team, just kind of watching them from afar? I mean, a team that obviously has a lot of talent, maybe some guys not having the numbers we're accustomed to seeing them have, but I mean, they're still right there, game out of the last wild card spot.
10: Yeah, no, and they're contending, right? And it's a good team, ton of good players, not performing to their capabilities, but you know, you never know, right? There's still some games to be played, and we have to make sure that we execute. We got to make sure we keep them close on the bases. We got to make sure we take care of the ball. They have some speed. They like to bunt. And if we do that, we take care of our part, we'll find ourselves in a good spot.
2: All right, Joe Espada, Astros manager. Thanks for joining us. Good luck tonight.
10: Thanks, Robert.
2: Back with more of Astro Launch right after this.
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1: Welcome back to Ash Launch. The Astros set to take on the San Diego Padres. It's the interleague baseball portion of the Astros' schedule. They're going to San Francisco after that, but it's Robbie Ray against Ronel Blanco to start things off tonight. In great weather in San Diego, it's the 117th game of the season. It's the Astros and Padres lineups and first pitch right after this.
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3: 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Jose Altuve.
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21: 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We're live from the Houston Methodist broadcast booth at Petco Park in San Diego, California. And it's time for Astros baseball. Get out those scorecards. Here's tonight's starting lineups. First for the Astros. Houston leads off with shortstop Jeremy Peña. Batting second, Yordan Alvarez. He's the DH. In the third spot at third base, Isak Paredes. Jose Altuve bats fourth. He's at second base. Batting fifth, Christian Walker. He's at first base. Left fielder, Dalton Varsho bats sixth. Batting seventh, doing the catching, Yainer Diaz. Cam Smith in right field bats eighth. And batting ninth, in center field, Jake Myers. That's Peña, Alvarez, and Paredes, followed by Altuve, Walker, and Varsho. Then it's Diaz, Smith, and Myers. And doing the pitching for the Astros, 32-year-old right-handed pitcher Ronel Blanco. Now for the Padres. San Diego leads off with Fernando Tatis Jr. He's in right field. Batting second, first baseman Jake Cronenworth. Manny Machado bats third. He's at third base. Left fielder Luis Ranjifo bats fourth. In the fifth spot, center fielder Jackson Merrill. Luis Campusano, the catcher, bats sixth. Batting seventh, Gavin Sheets, the DH. Xander Bogaerts at shortstop, he bats eighth. And batting ninth, Sung Moon Song, he's the second baseman. Once again, that's Tatis Jr., Cronenworth, and Machado. Then it's Ranjifo, Merrill, and Capusano, followed by Sheets, Bogaerts, and Sung Moon Song. Doing the pitching for San Diego, 34-year-old left-handed pitcher Robbie Ray. Well, the first pitch right after this.
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0: the San Diego Padre, number 38, Robbie Ray.
1: This copyrighted broadcast is presented by authority of the Houston Astros, LLC, and it may not be reproduced or retransmitted in any form, and the accounts or descriptions of this game may not be disseminated without the express written consent of the Houston Astros. Once again on the play-by-play, here's Robert.
2: Thank you, Steve. It's left-hander Robbie Ray on the mound for the Padres tonight, making his Padres debut. They got him in a deal on Monday, the trade deadline, trading two minor leaguers to get Ray, who with the Giants this year, 10-6, 3.08 ERA, that's eighth best in the National League, 22 games, 21 starts, 122 and two-thirds innings, 101 hits, third in the National League with 57 walks, and he has struck out 107. His last start was right here against the Padres for the Giants at Petco Park this past Thursday, and he got the win in that game, giving up a run over six innings. Jeremy Peña will lead things off for the Astros. Right-handed hitting shortstop, batting .311, .369 on base percentage, 13 homers and 37 runs batted in. And the first pitch of the ball game is popped up. First base, side shallow. Cronenworth is out, also streaking out the second baseman, Song, and it's Song who makes the catch. And Pena's retired on one pitch. That first pitch brought to you by Daikin, proud to help listeners stay comfortable indoors while perfecting the air we share. Now it's Yordan Alvarez to the plate. Left-handed hitting DH. Leads the majors in average at .329. Of course, leads the American League in all three Triple Crown categories. 35 homers, 85 runs batted in, and also leads the majors with a .442 on base percentage. Pitch on the way. And Alvarez grounds it right side, backhanded by the first baseman Cronenworth, and underhands to Ray, who just does get to first ahead of Yordan. Two pitches, two outs.
1: Here's the defense for the Padres in the outfield left to right. It's Renjifo, Merrill, and Tatis Jr. Infield, it's Manny Machado at third base. Bogaerts is at short. Song, you mentioned, is at second base. Cronenworth at first. And doing the catching, Luis Campusano.
2: So two out, nobody on for Isak Paredes, right-handed hitting third baseman. Paredes batting .249, .346 on base percentage, 15 homers, 60 RBIs for Paredes, who's hitless in his last 16 at-bats. Did not start the Astros' last game against Toronto. First pitch, and it's high, missed with a fastball. That fastball coming in at 91 from Ray. 34 years old now, native of Brentwood, Tennessee, now in his 13th big league season. The 1-0. And that is lined in the left field toward the corner, and that is a fair ball and bounces into the corner. Renjifo trying to pick it up by the wall, and he does, but not before Paredes gets in a second with a ringing double.
1: That's our Honda Drive of the Game. Race it today for a great deal on a Honda, your greater Houston Honda dealer. Can't sneak very many fastballs by Paredes.
2: So Paredes' 19th double of the season ends his 0 for 16. And he's in scoring position with two out for Jose Altuve, who's hitting .244, .305 on base percentage, 13 homers, 34 RBIs for the right-handed hitting second baseman, who comes in with four straight multi-hit games. And he has owned Robbie Ray over the years. First pitch is in the dirt. Good block by Campusano, sliding to his left on that breaking ball, 1-0. Now, the Astros haven't faced Ray since 2022, so that's the last time Altuve saw him. But Jose, 11 for 20 off Robbie Ray. That's a .550 average with a pair of homers, three doubles, and a triple. The 1-0. Missed outside with an off-speed pitch. Two balls and no strikes to Altuve.
1: Starting to find himself in better counts these days, being a little more patient early on in these at-bats.
2: Paredes leadoff second. The 2-0. And a bouncer to the backstop, 2-1. Start of a six-game West Coast road trip for the Astros. Three here in San Diego this weekend, and then starting Monday, three in San Francisco against the Giants. Ray with the high set. The 2-1. That's high. Astros are 29-28 on the road. And it's even more impressive when you consider the Astros on their first road trip with 1-9. So they've really done well on the road since that opening trip in April. 3-1. That's way inside and low, ball four. So Altuve walks on five pitches. And the Astros have two men on with nobody out in the first. Now it's going to be up to Christian Walker. Walker hitting 240, 315 on base percentage, 22 homers, 65 RBIs for the right-handed hitting first baseman. Comes in with a nine-game hit streak. And amazingly, this is the first time that Christian Walker and Robbie Ray have faced each other in a game that's counted. First pitch. In the dirt, and that looked like that. Did that hit Walker's foot? Apparently not. Kicks to the right of Campusano, and both runners move up. That came close to Walker's back foot and then kicked away from the Padres' catcher. So that's a wild pitch, moving Paredes to third and Altuve to second.
1: Well, the Astros have a chance to score early. They haven't been able to in quite a while.
2: And that was something for much of the year that has been their hallmark, scoring in the first inning. Ray with the high set. Now the 1-0. And that's way inside. Backhanded by Campusano, sliding to his left. And it's two balls and no strikes. So Ray struggling a bit to find the strike zone here to these last couple of hitters.
1: Showed a little frustration after that delivery. He slapped the side of his leg, like, stay back or something. He's trying to tell himself to do something differently.
2: Working from the first base side of the rubber, the 2-0. That's down, and it's three balls and no strikes, missing with an off-speed pitch.
1: I would imagine Christian Walker gets the green light here.
2: Dalton Varsho on deck, a left-handed hitter. As Paredes at third, Altuve at second. The lefty Ray comes set, delivers a 3-0. And that's inside, ball four. So eight of the last nine pitches by Ray, missing the strike zone. Back-to-back walks to load the bases for Varsho. Varsho playing in his fourth game with the Astros, 2-for-10 with Houston so far. Overall, hitting 242, 311 on base percentage. Seven homers, 26 runs batted in. It's now Ruben Niebla, the pitching coach for the Padres, is going to go to the mound. All the infielders will join in on this conference. Looked like it might be an easy breezy first inning for Ray after he got two outs on two pitches. But he's thrown 11 pitches to the three batters since, walking two of them and giving up a double to the other.
1: It's going to be difficult for a pitching coach who's never really coached a pitcher and watched him as intently as he would his own. And now a new pitcher on his team. I think more than anything, you just wanted to let him vent, maybe say a couple of things, and just kind of learn from him as they go. Give him a little breather, too.
2: 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The right moves help teams succeed. How you HR matters. So the base is loaded for Dalton Varsho. Pitch by Ray. And that is a strike over the outer third. Nothing in one. Came with a slider. Home plate umpire tonight is the crew chief, Jim Wolf. Alex McKay at first. Jacob Metz at second. Roberto Ortiz at third. Bases full of Astros. The 0-1. And Varsho lifts this one in a shallow center. Merrill comes in, makes the shoulder high catch, and the side is retired. Hit pretty well by Varsho. But the Astros leave them loaded. And after a half inning of play in San Diego, Astros nothing, Padres coming up.
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0: No score, Astros and Padres. Bottom of the first inning, Ronel Blanco on the mound for the Astros. 0-1, 7.36 ERA in three starts, 14 and two-thirds innings, 11 hits, 8 walks, and 16 strikeouts for Blanco. And he'll face Fernando Tatis Jr. to start his evening. Right-handed hitting right fielder. First pitch is a strike at the letters, nothing and one. Tatis hitting .280, .350 on base percentage, 9 homers, 50 runs batted in. The 0-1 breaking ball strike, and it's quickly 0-2 to Tatis. Hit off the hands, foul, and out of play behind home. Astros in the road gray jerseys and pants tonight, while the Padres are wearing their City Connect uniforms. San Diego and white have pink accent colors, light blue. 0-2. Swing and a bouncer to the backstop, nothing and two. The hats have a white front, and the side panels of the hats and the helmets are dark. Here's the 0-2 to Tatis. And he pops it up, left side, foul ground, over is Paredes, onto the warning track, moving toward the Astros dugout to make the catch, and Tatis is the first out.
1: Here's the Astros defense. In the outfield, left to right, it's Varsho, Myers, and Smith. That's right, Jake Myers in center field. Paredes is at third, Pena at short, Altuve at second, Walker at first base, and Yiner Diaz catching.
0: Yep, Jake Myers back after being at Sugarland for a month. Zach Senzo optioned in his stead. One out, nobody on for Jake Cronenworth, left-handed hitting first baseman. Blanco delivers, and the fastball is high, ball one. Cronenworth hitting .218, .310 on base percentage, 3 homers and 10 RBIs over 64 games. The 1-0, that's high. 2 balls and no strikes now to Cronenworth. Third baseman Paredes, a stepping on the grass, the pitch, and that's low, and it's 3 balls and no strikes. For Blanco, in his return from Tommy John surgery, lefties have been a big problem for him, an OPS of .914, 3-0, and it's high, 4-pitch walk issue to the lefty Cronenworth.
1: It's been command issues mostly to the lefties. He's not really found a specific place where he can go. He's spraying the ball everywhere.
0: Meanwhile, righties this year are 2-for-18 off of Blanco, but both of those hits home runs, including Wyatt Langford, who got him in his last start on Saturday against the Rangers. There's Manny Machado, right-handed hitting third baseman. First pitch, and that's misses high for a ball. Machado hitting .210, .294 on base percentage, 23 homers, 70 runs batted in. Machado, one of several Padres who isn't having the sort of season they're accustomed to having. Machado now in his 15th big league campaign. The 1-0. And that is a strike on the outside corner, and it's a 1-1 count. Came with a slider. Machado now in his 8th season with the Padres. 1-1. Did he go around on the pitch upstairs? He did not, says Alex McKay at first. 2-1. A lot of change with the Padres this offseason. Not so much with the personnel, but with the staff. New manager Craig Stammen, former pitcher for the Padres, among other teams. 2-1. And that misses down and away. 3 balls and a strike to Machado. Also, and that pitch is being challenged. The pitch is low. Diaz is going to lose this challenge. As it's revealed on the big board. So the Astros lose a challenge in the first inning. 3-1, the count to Machado. They also changed out the hitting group. Their hitting coach last year is now the Astros hitting coach. Is now Yiner Diaz will go have a word with Blanco. That's Victor Rodriguez coming over to the Astros, and changing the hitting group. And apparently it took a couple of months for for the hitting group and the hitters to kind of get on the same page, it sounds like. As a result, the Padres' offense was pretty dreadful early, especially considering who they have in their lineup. But it's been a lot better of late. Fourth best OPS in the majors since the All-Star break, the Padres. Diaz back to his position. Machado with a 3-1 count. Cronenworth at first, one out, bottom of the first, no score in San Diego. 3-1. And that's hit in the air and into the seats. Foul off to the left. A full count to Machado.
1: Long conversation with Yiner Diaz and Ronel Blanco. You know, missing with so many sliders in the last couple of batters. Maybe saying, can I do something to set up in a different spot for you to land these pitches?
0: There goes the runner, the 3-2, and Machado hits it to center, but that is right at Myers. Eases to his left, makes the catch, and that's out number two. Back to first goes Cronenworth.
1: That was a great pitch. That fastball running in and really jammed Machado.
0: So two out and a man on for Luis Renjifo, switch hitting left fielder. Renjifo hitting .241 in 76 games, .323 on base percentage, two homers and 27 runs batted in. Started the year with the Brewers, got released in late June, and the Padres picked him up 6 days later. Paredes in at third, first pitch, swing and a miss at a high fastball, nothing and one, 93 on that fastball. Renjifo's really been a revelation since coming over to the Padres. Struggled offensively with the Brewers, which is why they released him. He's hitting .205, but hitting .344 in 19 games with the Padres. The 0-1. Swing and a miss. Good changeup. And Renjifo out in front. It's nothing and two. Renjifo, longtime Los Angeles Angels, seven seasons with the Angels through last year. Brewers had signed him to a one-year deal before this season. Infield shades to pull. Blanco's 0-2. And that's a ground ball right at Altuve. Second baseman picks it up, throws to first, side retired. So Blanco works around the one-out walk. And after one in San Diego, Astros nothing, Padres nothing.
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0: No score, Astros and Padres, top of the second. Robbie Ray delivers to Yiner Diaz, and Yiner takes a strike over the inner third, nothing in one. Started him with a breaking ball. Ray loaded the bases with two outs after getting two outs on two pitches in the first, but was able to get out of it. Got Dalton Varsho to line out. The 0-1. And that's hit foul and out of play off to the right. Yiner hitting 260, 284 on base percentage, 8 homers, 27 RBIs. Hitting 433 over his last 7 games. The pitch. That's down. Missed with a breaking ball.
2: Astros could have made things a little easier for themselves. In the last 8 games, they've left 16 men on base in the first inning. They haven't scored yet in the last 8 games, including bases loaded each of the last 2 games.
0: 1-2, and that's popped up shallow right side to his right, Cronenworth. He waves off Song, and Cronenworth makes the catch for out number 1. 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There's Cam Smith, right-handed hitting right fielder. Smith batting 217, 289 on base percentage, 13 homers, 40 runs batted in. Pitch on the way. And Smith hits it high in the air down the left field line. Ball is hooking, and that is into the seats foul. Didn't quite have the distance, and it's nothing in one. 336 feet down that left field line. 0-1. And Smith lines this one deep to left field. Going back on it is Renjifo looking up. See you later! Well, that one had the distance.

0: today, spent the last month down at Sugar Land, hitting in 52 games with the Astros, 206, 264 on base percentage, three homers, 11 RBIs, the 1-0. That's in the dirt. Myers held on the swing. That's confirmed down at first base by Alex McKay. And it's 2-0. Astros optioning Zach DiCenzo on the off day yesterday to make room for Myers' arrival today. Ray with the 2-0 in the dirt. And Dalton Varsho playing left field today for the Astros, position he hasn't played in 2 years. And Joe Espada reiterating that Varsho is the Astros center fielder, but because Myers has never played in a corner, wanted to put Myers in a comfortable spot in his first game back and have Varsho go to left. 3-0. And that's in there for a strike, 3-1.
1: Think about these two ballparks the Astros play on this road trip with Oracle Park next. In San Francisco, very big outfield. So having Myers and Varsho out there is awesome.
0: 3-1. Ground ball softly hit left side. Charging and fielding is the shortstop Bogarts. Throws to first in time, two away. And now it's Jeremy Pena's turn. He popped out on the first pitch of the ball game. The one-of-a-kind All-Star Car Show is back by popular demand. 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Ray delivers. That's in the dirt. Ball one. Pena saw his 16-game on-base streak end Wednesday, a day after his 15-game hitting streak came to an end. The 1-0. That's outside. Two balls, no strikes.
1: Should get a good pitch here. Jordan Alvarez on the on-deck circle. Pena should be ready right here.
0: 1-0 Astros. Top of the second. Rays 2-0. And there's a strike over the inner third. Pena was turning out of the way. It's 2-1. Off-speed pitch from Ray. The 2-1. And Pena hits it out in the center field. Merrill to his right, and he runs it down to retire the side. Pretty well struck by Pena. Well struck by Cam Smith. Homering for the 14th time this year to get the Astros on the board. And we head to the bottom of the second in San Diego. Astros 1, Padres nothing. 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

Astros with a 1-0 lead in San Diego, bottom of the second. Ronel Blanco back to work. Right-hander delivers to Jackson Merrill, who lifts it down the left field line and into the seats. Foul. Merrill, right-handed hitting center fielder for San Diego, batting 241, 292.

0: base percentage, 16 homers, 55 runs batted in. A one swing and a foul back to the screen, and it's nothing and two.
1: He's figured something out. Last 3 weeks, his OPS over 1,100. Really tapped into something.
0: Two-strike pitch. Head off the hands and over the screen. Nothing and two still. Guy that the Padres have committed to long-term, Merrill, signed a nine-year extension with the Padres. It'll keep him in San Diego through 2034. Merrill in his third big league season. Finished second in the Rookie of the Year voting to Paul Skeens 2 years ago. 0-2. Ground ball softly hit right side. Waiting on it and fielding it. Walker underhands to Blanco, who just does beat the speedy Merrill to first. And that's out number one.
1: I like to see a guy hustling down the line like that, not take it for granted. That was just a two-hopper to Christian Walker, and he made it close.
0: Houston's most unique holiday celebration is back. 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One out, nobody on for Luis Campusano, right-handed hitting catcher. First pitch, and that hit him. I think that grazed the elbow guard on his front arm. And Campusano will head to first base. Second time in 40 games he's been hit by a pitch this season. And of course, the hit batters have been an issue for Astros pitchers all season. They have hit more batters than any other team in baseball. 73rd hit batter for the Astros. The first for Blanco, who's making his fourth start. So one-on-one out for Gavin Sheets, left-handed hitting DH. Infield plays him to pull. First pitch, and Sheets takes a curveball in the dirt. Batting .212, .311 on base percentage, 14 homers, 43 RBIs for Sheets. Really struggling of late, 6 for his last 59. And it was revealed recently that he's been dealing with plantar fasciitis. Is often in a walking boot when he's away from the field. That's how bad that plantar fasciitis has gotten for him. 1-0. The breaking ball's a little low, two balls and no strikes, so Craig Stammen's been DHing Sheets a little bit more like he is today to try and get him off his feet some. The 2-0. It's just off the outside corner, and it's 3-0 now to Sheets. Sheets with a career-high 19 home runs last season, now in his third season with San Diego, or second season with the Padres. 3-0, that is inside and high, ball four. So a hit batter followed by a walk, and the Padres have two men on with one out.
1: Yeah, we see little bounce, and it lasts for a batter or two for Blanco, and this is kind of common coming back from Tommy John surgery. Start to have that floating release point.
0: So now it's up to Xander Bogaerts, right-handed hitting shortstop, batting .227, .323 on base percentage, 9 homers and 41 RBIs for Bogaerts. 1-0 Astros, bottom of the second. Cam Smith homering in the top half of the inning. Blanco set at the belt, looks down at second, now the pitch. And the breaking ball's a strike, nothing and one. Astros making their every other year visit to San Diego, and Petco Park has not been a great venue for the Astros in recent years. 0-1. Swing and a miss, way out ahead of that breaking ball, nothing and two. The Astros have lost 7 of the last 9 games that they have played against the Padres here at Petco Park. That dates back to 2020. They've only won one series here since 2010. 0-2. And that's hit in the air. Foul off to the right. Racing over is Smith. And he won't have a play into the seats.
1: That had to be in 2015. Remember that series?
0: Yeah, that's their only sweep here.
1: Yeah.
0: It was a 3-game series in April of 2015.
1: That's when the Astros started to get good. And we noticed it like, all right, this team might be for real.
0: Yep. The Padres were rebuilding at the time, and the Astros really ran roughshod over them in that series in 2015. But that's been one of the few bright lights for the Astros here over the last couple of decades or so. Grounded softly, foul off to the right. And it's nothing and two still to Xander Bogaerts. Astros lost two out of three the last time they were here in September of 2024. That was a hard-fought series. The one game that the Astros won was in extra innings. Nothing and two, the count to Bogaerts. Runners lead off first and second for the Padres. The pitch is low. Bogaerts held on the swing. Came with a changeup. It's one and two. One nothing Astros. One out. Bottom of the second. Campusano at second base and Sheets at first for San Diego. Blanco's 1-2. And that's a ground ball left side to his right. Pena, he has it to second for one. Altuve to first. That's two. Scored 6-4-3. Double play. Kills the rally and ends the inning. And we're through two innings at Petco Park. Astros 1, Padres nothing.
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0: Top of the third inning, the Astros with a 1-0 lead over San Diego. We're at Petco Park in San Diego. It's Jordan Alvarez to start things. The Astros scored in the second inning on a one-out home run by Cam Smith, his 14th of the year. So left-on-left matchup here. Alvarez, of course, a history with this left-hander. First pitch breaking ball is outside. Jordan grounded out to first base on the first pitch he saw his last time up. Outfielders are deep, especially the center fielder. And the 1-0 pitch to Jordan. Misses outside. It's 2-0. You can't blame Ray for dancing around the strike zone against Jordan.
1: He wish he had in game one of the division series in 2022.
0: Here's the 2-0 pitch. And that's way outside. That bounced. It's 3 balls and no strikes.
1: Of course, that's when Jordan hit that walk-off home run off Robbie Ray. The Astros down by 2. 3-run homer. The bottom of the ninth to win it. Astros wound up sweeping that division series from Seattle.
0: 3-0 pitches in there. And it's 3-1. Most of these fastballs, anyway, from Robbie Ray are in the low 90s. He's averaging a bit over 93 this year, and they're around 91 so far in this game. Here's the 3-1. And he got that one by him, put a little extra on it. And it's a swing and a miss, and it's a 3-ball, 2-strike count now.
1: Yeah, humped up to 93. Healthy cut by Jordan.
0: See what he comes with here. The 3-2. And that is low. The catcher's going to challenge. So Jordan was taking off his shin guard. Jim Wolf, the home plate umpire, is going to take a look at the scoreboard in left field. And that pitch is low. That's ball 4. So Jordan gets the walk to start the third inning.
1: So both teams have lost a challenge early in this game with ABS.
0: That'll bring up Isak Paredes, who doubled down the left field line his last time up. Snapping a little drought for Isak. He didn't play the last game for the Astros before the off day, so he got 2 days off to rest a little bit. Here's the first pitch, and it's up and away. 1-ball and no strikes. 1-0 lead for the Astros. Sometimes a little breather when you're going through stuff like that. You notice, a lot of times you can notice that a guy's dragging during the course of this season. It looked like Paredes was a little slow. Pitch is a high strike, and it's 1-1. Maybe you see that barrel start to sag a little bit as he swings. Whatever it was, it looked like Paredes could use a couple of days. Here's the 1-1. Foul, straight back into the net. It's not dark yet here. Sun is beginning to set. And a beautiful ballpark. I mean, these two ballparks that the Astros are playing on this road trip are two of the top five. They've got to be.
1: Oh, absolutely.
0: This place is gorgeous. They opened in 2004. Robbie Ray set right at the chest. Left-hander, the 1-2, is pulled into the left field corner again. That's a base hit. This time, Renjifo, the left fielder, was shaded that way. He's able to get it in quickly, but Astros have two runners on, nobody out.
1: I would think Ray, a 1-2 curveball, he would want that lower than it was. That was below the zone, but barely. And Paredes able to get to it.
0: Looks like a good golfer, doesn't he?
1: Right.
0: Here's Altuve. He walked his last time up. Something a little different from Altuve. Aside from the good stats, you mentioned 4 games in a row with multiple hits. He just looks a little calmer in the box.
1: Not as jumpy.
0: Yep. His feet are a little more steady. First pitch here, he grounds foul to the left. Astros are in the third base dugout.
1: Remember that last series the Astros played here in September 2024, Altuve got ejected from a game when it was ruled a ground out. He said he had fouled the ball off his foot, and to prove his point, he took off his shoe and his sock to point to a bruise on his foot. And, well, that led to him spending the rest of the game in the clubhouse.
0: He's a quick bruiser. Check swing and a miss. Altuve couldn't stop it, and it's 0-2.
1: And a pitch well above the zone.
0: Runners on first and second. Nobody out.
1: Oh,
0: Altuve, 17 games since the All-Star break. He has multiple hits in eight of them, almost half the time. Now he asks for timeout. Multiple hits and four in a row currently. His longest is nine games in a row. He did that back in 2015. Here's the 0-2. And it's upstairs, 1-2. You can hear Robbie Ray grunt when he releases that ball. Since mid-June, he's 6-0, his record, 1.09 ERA. So he's been on fire. Here's the 1-2. And that is just off the dish outside, and they're not going to challenge.
1: Really good take.
0: Really tough pitch. It was a changeup fading, and it's 2-2.
1: And it was just off the outside corner.
0: How about that? Ray has punched out 200 batters five times in his career. And now a timeout's called. Yeah, it's kind of interesting. He's been an all-star twice. And it's a lot of seasons in between. Seven seasons in between his all-star seasons. Here's a 2-2. And it bounced, and it's going to get away from the catcher. He thought it hit Altuve, I think.
1: Yeah.
0: But it didn't, and it's going to be a wild pitch, and the runners will advance.
1: Yeah, by the way Campusano reacted, I think that's exactly it. I think he thought that hit Altuve. So already the second wild pitch of the game for Robbie Ray.
0: They're lucky it didn't hit Altuve. That would have been bases loaded.
1: Uh-huh. Yeah, it looked like maybe bounced just in front of his front foot, Altuve. But certainly came close.
0: Yeah. So runners on second, third. Infielders sneak in, except for the third baseman, Machado, who stays back. Now the shortstop's going to ease back a little bit. Bogarts. Here we go. The pitch from Ray is high, ball four. And look at that, Altuve with another walk. That's bases loaded now. See if the Astros can capitalize. Christian Walker will get a shot at it. He walked his last time up. He has a nine-game hitting streak.
1: Yeah, he did see a strike that first time up.
0: He has two grand slams in his career. Christian Walker at the plate. Astros lead by one, top of the third. Ray steps off the back of the rubber, wants to go through the signs again. Ray gets the sign. What will he throw Walker here? Here's the pitch. And it's a strike at the top of the zone. That was a changeup. A lot of times in situations like that, pitchers will try to jam a hitter so they can't extend those arms. Here's the 0-1. And it's downstairs. One ball and one strike. Robbie Ray was an all-star in 2017 and 2025. That's 7 years in between. That's a gap.
1: And he was a Cy Young Award winner in 2021 with the Blue Jays, but wasn't an all-star that year. Go figure.
0: 1-1. Grounder toward the middle, and that's through. That's all the way to center field. That's going to knock in a pair. The Astros lead 3-0 on the two-run single by Christian Walker. Still nobody out.
1: Put the ball in play. See what happens. It's a ground ball up the middle. Bogarts couldn't quite get there. And the Astros able to capitalize on this bases loaded situation and still a chance for more.
0: The Astros stranded the bases loaded in the first inning. And now the pitching coach out of the dugout once again. He's going to have a conversation.
1: Well, if Ruben Niebla didn't know Robbie Ray before, he's getting to know him here in the early innings. Mound visits already.
0: Well, he's walked four already in this game. So we talked about how hot he was coming into this start for the Padres. So far this inning, walk, single. And he's down 3-0 now.
1: No one up in the Padres' bullpen.
0: Among players who have earned first-time All-Star honors since 2010, the largest gaps in between the All-Star games, Michael Wacha had 10 seasons in between. A couple of All-Star seasons, and Lance Lynn had 8 in between. All right, here we go. Left-on-left matchup. Varsho pelted one to center field his last time up. A line out to center.
1: Yeah, it was a good swing. He just hit it right at Merrill.
0: Yep. Corner infielders way in. Here's the first pitch to Varsho. Not bunting, and the first pitch is a strike.
1: Yeah, the corners are in like they think Varsho's going to lay one down here.
0: They're daring him. Ray's the 14th different starting pitcher for San Diego this year. That's tied for third most in baseball. Here's the 0-1. Outside.
1: Yeah, the Astros, one of the teams ahead of the Padres in terms of number of starters used. They've used 15. The White Sox have used the most, 16 different starting pitchers.
0: 3-0 Astros. Runners on first and second, nobody out. Altuve dancing off second. Here's the pitch. Grounder up the middle. Shortstop's got it. Bogart steps on second. Out over to first base. Double play. Altuve over to third. Bogarts was playing right behind the second base bag. It almost hit the second base bag. But he's able to field it and make the easy double play. And there's two outs now for Yiner Diaz. So whatever the pitching coach told him, that was the... those were the right words. Yiner popped up to first his last time up. He's been swinging a good bat. First pitch is outside. Yiner's played in 58 games now this year, including this one. Missed some time. Here's the 1-0. Swing and a miss. Darting downward, that pitch. It was a changeup. It's 1-1.
1: He's always had that good changeup, Robbie Ray.
0: Here's the pitch from Ray. A chopper right back up the middle, and Robbie Ray's got it. The pitcher fields it to the third base side of the mound and throws out Yiner Diaz for the third out of the inning. So the Astros get a couple on the two-run single by Walker. We'll go to the bottom of the third inning now. We're at Petco Park. Astros up 3-0.
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0: Astros lead it 3-0. We're in the bottom of the third inning in San Diego. It's 9-1-2 in the order for the Padres, beginning with Sung Moon Song, the South Korean second baseman for San Diego. Yainer Diaz just out of the Astros dugout after putting on his catcher's gear. And the last practice pitch by Ronel Blanco. Now they're going to throw it around the horn. So far for the Padres in the first two innings, only guys that have reached it have been free passes, a couple of walks and a hit by pitch by Ronel. He's always been stingy to hit. He doesn't give up many hits. All right, here's the first pitch to Song, and it's in there for strike one, the breaking ball. So last inning, Robert, did you notice that the curveball looked better than the slider? Maybe they'll start throwing that pitch a little more.
1: Makes sense.
0: Swing and a miss. That's the changeup, and it's 0-2. How good is Blanco's changeup? Well, you can't hit it very hard, apparently. You have to go back to 2024 since the last time a batter has gotten an extra base hit off of Ronel's changeup. This one's fouled straight back. It was Logan O'Hoppe, September 21st of 2024. He's thrown, coming into this game, 191 changeups since then, and none of them for extra bases. 0-2 is high, 1-2.
1: It's up the changeup usage this year, which makes a lot of sense.
0: Yep. That's a long time without giving up an extra base hit on it. This is in the right center field. That was the changeup. This could be two. Fielding it is Smith, and he's going to bobble it. And that's probably a double. I don't think he was stopping.
2: Yeah, I think you're right, Steve.
0: And I think that's going to be an extra base hit. Oh. They're going to give it a single and an error on Cam.
2: But, yeah, I was with you. I mean, Cam needs to make that play, obviously, but I don't know that he's getting Song. And Song looked to me like he was running hard all the way.
0: Might change that later.
2: Yeah. I just saw the replay. He did stop.
0: Did he? Okay.
2: Right after rounding first and then kept going after he saw the ball get
0: right by.
2: So that's the right call.
0: Tatis Jr., the batter, popped up to third base in foul territory his last time. That time, he almost got hit. He spun out of the way. Fastball running in on Tatis.
2: Yeah, dropped the bat. That was dramatic.
0: He's a dramatic player. He's got neon pink batting gloves, neon pink shin protector.
1: That's one of the accent colors on the City Connect uniforms the Padres are wearing tonight.
0: Runner on second base, 1-0 count, nobody out. Runner goes. Here's the pitch. It's high. Throw down to third base, and he's out. Yainer Diaz with the throw on the money. How about Song taking off there?
2: Yeah, but nobody out.
0: Nobody out. The top of the order up. It's a caught stealing.
2: Yeah, you're already in scoring position.
0: Wow. Score that 2-5 on the caught stealing. A great throw from Yainer.
2: It was right on the money and plenty on it.
0: Came out of that crouch quickly. So 2-0. Here's a pitch. Swing and a miss. Boy, what a buzzkill for San Diego.
2: Mm-hmm. Right after the Astros had just scored, too.
0: Yep. Now Ronel gets to go out of the windup, his preference. 2-1 pitch is fouled down the right field line, slicing about 15 rows deep into the seats. And it's 2-2. Astros in the road gray uniforms. Here's the 2-2. And he got him. Strike three upstairs. Good heater. That is the first strikeout for Ronel. Two away for Jake Cronenworth. Cronenworth. He broke his jaw earlier this year, right?
1: Had a concussion.
0: This ball's hit to left. Dalton Varsho freezes, now backpedals the left fielder. He's on the warning track now and makes the catch. The ball carried pretty well. But that's the third out of the inning. We play three at Petco Park. Astros lead it 3-0.
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0: 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Here's Cam Smith, top of the fourth. Astros lead 3-0. He homered his last time up. First pitch, he takes low. Lined one to left field his last time up, four rows deep into the seats.
2: Starting to see him hit a lot more balls in the air.
0: Seven-game hitting streak. Robbie Ray, the lefty, misses low with a changeup.
2: And, of course, that's what Cam's been working on and why he sat a couple of homestands ago for that Marlins series. And starting to see some results.
0: 2-0 to Cam. Big swing and a foul back. It reaches the upper section here at Petco Park.
2: Another great crowd here. Doesn't look like a sellout. They've sold out the majority of their home games this year. But it looks like it's going to be pretty close.
0: Here's a 2-1. That one's off the end of the bat, foul. That squibbed toward the Padre dugout on the first base side. One thing you don't want to do against this San Diego team is fall behind, because their bullpen is so lights out in the latter stages of games. They can really lock it down.
2: And it starts with their closer, right? Mason Miller.
0: Yep.
2: One of the best, if not the best, today.
0: Here's a 2-2. And it's upstairs. Did he go? He did not. It's 3-2. Got Morjon and Estrada. They got some good pitchers down there.
2: Yeah, there was some talk that the Padres might trade some of those relievers to help them before the deadline, but they wound up not doing that.
0: 3-2 pitch is fouled back. You know, the Astros are the only team with six players with at least 13 homers now. Altuve hit his 13th back at Daikin the other day. Nine teams have five players with at least 13, but the Astros are the only one with six, including Cam Smith. He has 14. 3-2 is fouled back again.
2: Only the Nationals and the Yankees have hit more home runs overall than the Astros, who are fifth in the majors in slugging. And before that home run by Cam, Ray hadn't allowed a home run in his last four starts.
0: Here we go. 3-2 pitch is at the knees for a strike. Cam Smith is going to challenge. He's not so sure, but Jim Wolf will look at the scoreboard in left field. And that pitch is a strike. So Cam, the Astros lose the challenge.
2: So they have no more ABS challenges remaining. And Cam, when he tapped his helmet, you could tell he wasn't the most confident.
0: Yeah.
2: But it's such a reaction play that ABS challenge, have to basically do it instantaneously.
0: And he hasn't had the best of luck with them. Here's Jake Myers. Grounded out his last time up. First game back. First pitch from Ray is outside. That was Ray's first strikeout of the game, believe it or not. Mentioned that he struck out more than 200 batters five times in his career. He is a strikeout artist.
2: This year, his strikeout rate has been down.
0: This one's popped up down the right field line. This could be trouble. Coming in for it is the right fielder. Can't get there as he slides. Tatis Jr. and racing into second base. Head first slide is Jake Myers with a double. So hit him where they ain't.
2: Nicely done by Jake. Never stopped running, never slowed down. And so he was in a position to go to second base after Tatis unable to make that sliding catch. Cronenworth came over and picked up the baseball, but he just couldn't get anything on that throw to second base.
0: So that's big, too, now because the Astros lineup turns over. Here's Jeremy Pena. Jeremy's 0 for 2. He lined out his last time up. We're in the top of the fourth inning. 3-0 lead for Houston. First pitch bounces. Highest batting average in the American League since May 18th. Yordan number one. Jeremy Pena number two.
2: Kind of nice to have both of those guys at the top.
0: Yep. Stephen Kwan is three. Here's the pitch. Swing and a miss in that frame.
2: He's been rejuvenated lately. Kwan got off to such a bad start.
0: I think one of the reasons, and we said this many times, that the Astros are playing such good ball right now. They're 12-3 their last 15. It's because of the bottom of the order is chipping in so well. Here's the 1-1. It's high. Here's an example. Last nine games, their 6-9 hitters are hitting 350 with a 909 OPS. I mean, that is healthy.
2: Mm-hmm.
0: Myers with the lead off a second. There's one out. Here's the 2-1 from Ray. And that one sails outside. And it's 3-1. Yordan Alvarez is on deck.
2: Well, you think Altuve's been swinging it better lately. Cam Smith's been swinging it better. Christian Walker, after some doldrums, he's been better at the plate.
0: Altuve was batting sixth for a little while.
2: Uh-huh. So was Walker.
0: Here's the 3-1. A big pitch. And it's tipped foul. Three balls and two strikes. Looks like they're stirring, at least in San Diego's bullpen. Nobody tossing yet.
2: Yeah, just threw his 70th pitch of the game, Ray. And it's only the fourth inning.
0: He's walked four batters. It's a big pitch right here. He's got a base open, but he's got a big man in the on-deck circle. Here's the 3-2. Missed. Came inside, missed, and that's ball four. Fifth walk for Robbie Ray, and that gets Yordan Alvarez to the plate with runners on first and second. Really no place to put him, especially in a 3-0 game. He's got to go after him. So far, Yordan's grounded out and walked. He's got a run scored.
2: Yordan, 2 for his last 15 against lefties. That dates back to the All-Star break. And of course, someone who generally hits both sides, lefties and righties, very well.
0: See what he comes with. First pitch. Ray's ready. Here's the pitch. Swing and a miss. Went after a pitch outside of the strike zone, a slider low and away. Oh and one to Yordan. Checks the runner on second. Here's the pitch. Outside with the fastball. And it's 1-1. Always go back to what Yordan's dad would always tell him. I don't care what you do, results-wise, I just want you to swing at strikes. Here's the 1-1. Outside, that time he laid off the slider, and it's 2-1.
2: Outfield very deep. I think Jackson Merrill's playing in Tijuana.
0: It's not dark here yet. It's getting there. Could get a little darker for San Diego if this is in the wheelhouse. 2-1 is ripped and it's through into right field. That's a base hit. Jake Myers will score easily. Racing to third base, Jeremy Pena. It's a run-scoring single for Yordan Alvarez. That's his 86th RBI, and it's 4-0.
2: 107 miles an hour off the bat of Alvarez. Curveball, it was down. But Alvarez can hit that low pitch, and he just drove that through the right side.
0: So the Astros have kept the pressure on Robbie Ray. They've had a ton of base runners.
2: I'm a little surprised there has yet to be activity in the Padres' bullpen.
0: Well, they threw a lot of relievers in Arizona last night.
2: They did, yeah.
0: Here's Paredes. He's 2-for-2. Runners on the corners and one out. Ray comes set. Here's the pitch. And he misses downstairs 1-0. Paredes from Hermosillo, Mexico. Orange batting gloves. Open stance. Here's the 1-0. Swing and a grounder foul. That's near the third base coach, Tony Perez-Chica. That's Dave Clark at first base. It's a 1-1 count to Paredes. There's one out in the inning. The Astros up by 4-0 score. Altuve's on deck. Ray delivers. That one's fought off and fouled down the right field line, slicing deep into the seats. And it's 1-2. Big hole on the right side of the infield. It's wide open. Paredes is pretty good at shooting it the other way with two strikes. Here's the 1-2 from Ray. Grounder to the left side. This could be two. Machado's got it. Throws to second. Out over to first base. Double play. That'll do it for the Astros. They score one. Go to the bottom of the fourth inning in San Diego. Astros lead it 4-0. Now this from your local station. 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
0: Three shutout innings so far for Ronel Blanco. His team leads 4-0 over San Diego. And he'll face 3-4-5 in the order for the Padres, beginning with Manny Machado. Flew out to center field his last time up. Machado's a Hall of Famer, right? First pitch is in there for a strike. You think he's there yet? I think he is.
2: I'd have to look more closely at it, but I tend to agree with you.
0: 0-1 pitch is foul. That got a piece of Yiner Diaz. Machado has 7 seasons now, including this one, with at least 20 homers and 70 RBIs. That's in his 8-year career here with the Padres. And that's the most by any Padre ever. Here's the 0-2. And it's a little outside. Adrian Gonzalez, Dave Winfield each did it five times.
2: Padres' all-time leader in home runs past Nate Colbert last year.
0: This one's hit into center field. That's a base hit. Jake Myers will get it in quickly. It's a single to start things in the fourth inning for San Diego. Machado is 1-for-2.
2: Another thing that will help Machado's Hall of Fame case, of course, voters love the round numbers. Machado, for his career, 392 homers.
0: Yeah. So there's only eight guys, I think, that have 150 homers in each league. He's one of them. Here's Renjifo. First pitch is a strike.
2: You mentioned Dave Winfield. He's one who did it. 150 homers in both leagues.
0: Yep. Renjifo hitting almost 330 his last eight games. Dribbles one to the third baseman, Paredes. He has to barehand it. And he does, and he throws out Renjifo by about a step and a half on a sweet play by Isak Paredes coming in for it.
2: Yeah, how easy did he make that look?
0: Yeah.
2: He knows Renjifo runs well, which is why he decided to barehand that.
0: Of course, that was his only play. Machado goes to second. Here's Jackson Merrill. Left-handed hitter. He grounded out his last time up.
2: Important batter here.
0: Astros lead by four. First pitch, this is low. Of course, the Astros lead the American League West. Here's the 1-0, and that's high, not even close, it's 2-0. They're the only division leader in baseball right now with a negative run differential, which means they've given up more runs than they've scored. Yet they're in first place. Here's the 2-0. Missed outside is 3-0.
2: Rangers beat the Orioles 2-1 in Arlington earlier. So the Astros need a win tonight to stay a game and a half up on the Rangers for the division lead.
0: Here's the 3-0. And he gets that one in there. It's 3-1.
2: In that game, Rangers got all their runs on a two-run home run by Jock Peterson, who's been swinging the bat very well. Yeah. Shane Baz pitching for the Orioles, a complete game loss.
0: 3-1. Ripped to right field. That's hooking toward the corner. Cam Smith will have to play it off the wall as it bounces toward center field on a weird carom. Merrill's racing for third after that RBI. And he's got himself a triple. Got some little angles out there on those padded walls. And once it hit that padded wall down the right field corner, it shot down the warning track and trickled about 20 feet away from Cam as he had to chase it down. So it's a triple for Merrill, his second of the year. He drives in the first run for San Diego. And it's 4-1.
2: Cam did a good job once he realized he wasn't going to be able to catch that, of not getting too close to the wall. But because of those angles that you mentioned, I think he thought he was, or at least was hoping he was going to get a carom that was maybe more true back to him. But that wound up not happening.
0: Campusano, the catcher, is the batter, and the Astros will play the infield back. So they'll concede here. They lead by three. We're in the bottom of the fourth. Campusano was hit by a pitch his last time up. And Blanco's going to go out of the windup. Here we go. First pitch to the catcher is fouled on a wild swing from the righty. Less breaking balls here lately for Blanco, more changeups. Here's the 0-1. There's a breaking ball.
2: That
0: it's low. It's 1-1.
2: A triple by Merrill on a changeup. So you were talking earlier about the long streak of no extra base hits on that pitch. Now that's over.
0: Here's the 1-1. Missed outside. Two balls and a strike. He's finding himself in bad counts over and over. One thing you don't want to do with San Diego is play a close game. 2-1 is high. It's 3-1.
2: Especially with as good as that bullpen is.
0: That's right. They've got the best home record in one-run games since June 1st. They're a perfect 9-0. Here's the 3-1. That's low, ball four. So flirting with disaster now. They really are. Gavin Sheets will be the batter. He's their DH. He walked his last time up. Third walk for Blanco. And now Josh Miller, the pitching coach, is going to come out to the mound. And they're going to try to figure out what they can do. Runners on the corners and one out.
2: Sheets is a double play candidate. He's grounded into 10 of them this year. And we talked earlier about his plantar fasciitis that he's dealing with, so not moving very well.
0: The Padres, like the Astros, very similar, kind of going into that trade deadline. It was clear what they needed to do. And that was to trade and get better because of the way they were playing currently. They were 10-3 in their last 13 games coming into this series. So here we go. Blanco out of the stretch now. There's runners on first and third with the big Gavin Sheets at the plate, who has 14 home runs. The Astros lead 4-1.
2: Right-hander A.J. Blueball just started tossing in the Houston bullpen.
0: Blanco set at the belt. Here's the first pitch to Sheets, and he fouls it back. Big swing from the left-hander. His average coming into this game, 212, Sheets. Here's the 0-1. Breaking ball, grounded to the first baseman. Walker steps on first, throws to second base, and he's out. That's a double play. So Walker took the force out, and they're going to say the run scored?
2: Yes, because
0: yep.
2: It was a tag play at second.
0: So the run scores. Walker stepped on first base to get the first out and then throws to the shortstop Pena to get the tag out. So it's a double play. No RBI for Sheets, but a run scored for the Padres, and it's now 4-2 as we go to the fifth.
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2: 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Astros lead the Padres 4-2 as we start the fifth. Robbie Ray delivers to Jose Altuve, and that's ripped over the leap of Machado and down the left field line, headed for the corner. Altuve on his way to second as it's dug out by Renjifo, and it's a double for Jose. Now a five-game hit streak for Altuve. who has 10 hits in his last 19 at-bats.
0: That's his 15th double of the season, and he is scorching hot. A couple of walks and a double now for Altuve.
2: So Robbie Ray, who's labored all game long, has had traffic in every inning. Astros have scored in three straight innings coming into the fifth. And now it's Christian Walker, who had a two-run single in the third. He's also drawn a walk. Pitch on the way. And Walker lines it, and that is not caught by Machado. Got it on the short hop, but throws out Walker for the out. Grabbed it right at his shoe tops, but apparently hit the dirt first. Let's pause 10 seconds for station identification on the Houston Astros Radio Network.
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2: Altuve at second, one out. Astros lead by two. Here's Dalton Varsho, who's 0 for 2 tonight. Line out in a double play ground out. Pitch by Ray. And that missed outside for a ball. Padres get activity in their bullpen for the first time tonight. That's the lefty Yuki Matsui who's getting loose. Ray at 82 pitches. The 1-0. That's down. Two balls and no strikes. Astros looking to add to their 4-2 lead. 2-0. Bounce foul over by the on-deck man, Diaz. And it's 2-1 to Dalton Varsho.
0: Over this nice stretch that the Astros have had, they've done a good job when the other team scores to kind of counter and score themselves the next inning.
2: And find ways to answer. Ray with the 2-1. And a swing and a foul off the glove of Campusano. 91 on that fastball. We mentioned earlier the fastball velocity has been down for Ray
0: tonight.
2: Yeah,
0: it's down a couple clicks. Part of the reason he only has one strikeout in this game. 23rd, 24th batter now of the game for Ray. He's only punched out one.
2: It's 2-2 to Varsho. Altuve at second, one out. Top of the fifth, 4-2 Astros. First of three in San Diego. A look back at second, Ray delivers. Breaking ball, and that's hit in the air, shallow left. Machado is out. So is the shortstop Bogarts coming in. It's the left fielder Renjifo, and it's Renjifo who makes the catch. For out number two, Altuve has to stay at second base. Get a behind-the-scenes look at the ins and outs of Daikin Park with a ballpark tour. See the stadium like never before. Book your tour at astros.com/tours. Yainer Diaz looking for a two-out hit to drive in Altuve from second. Yainer's 0 for 2, a pop-out and a ground-out. Ray, the high set, look back at second, now the pitch. And Diaz fouls it out of play behind home, strike one.

0: And this was his third season with the Giants before coming over to the Padres. One won the count to Diaz. Altuve the leadoff second. The pitch. Swing and a bouncer to the backstop. 1-2.
1: Sort of a steady diet of changeups to Yiner.
0: Ray, in the last year of a five-year contract he had signed with the Mariners originally. So a free agent after this season. The 1-2. Fouled back to the screen. One of two starting pitchers that the Padres picked up at the deadline. They also acquired Casey Mize from Detroit. Mize made his Padres debut in the last series in Arizona on Wednesday. Did not go particularly well. So the Astros will not see Mize in this series. One, two to Yiner. Hit off the hands and over the screen. We'll do it again at 1-2.
1: A lot of people thought that the Padres might not be able to pull off a trade like they did at the deadline to get a starting pitcher, let alone two, because of the state of their farm system.
0: And their farm system wasn't as good because of how many prospects they've traded away over the years in deals, many of them also at the deadline. A.J. Preller, general manager of the Padres, one of the more prolific traders in baseball. 1-2 to Diaz. Did he go around on the pitch upstairs? He did, says the first base umpire, Alex McKay. Diaz strikes out, and the side is retired. Altuve a leadoff double, but he's stranded. And we're through 4.5 in San Diego. Astros 4, Padres 2.
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Astros are the 4-2 lead in San Diego. Bottom of the fifth, Ronel Blanco, 62 pitches back out there, facing the 8-9-1 hitters in the Padres order, starting with Xander Bogaerts, who bounced into a double play his first time. First pitch here, and that bounces, and it's ball one. Bounced well in front of the plate. Infield shaded, slightly to pull. Outfield straight away. Astros have lefty Bennett Souza warming in the bullpen. Here's the 1-0. That's a ground ball left side, waiting back on

0: Paredes, third baseman, has it. Throws across low, but a good scoop by Walker on that one-hop throw. And Bogaerts is the first out.
1: It's a big out. And Blanco needs to finish this inning. The Astros would be ecstatic if he can, but they need some length from him. Hasn't gotten through five yet, has he?
0: Yeah, Blanco last start went 4 2/3 innings. Only in his... As a pitch here misses for a ball to Sungmin Song. He did go 5 1/3 innings against the White Sox in his first start. That was July 26. 1-0 was hit foul and out of play off to the left. Or as his second start when he went 5 1/3. That's the only outing in which he has completed five innings since coming back from Tommy John surgery. And in that game, he still gave up five runs. 1-1. That's high. Two balls into strike. Sungmin Song, native of Korea. Waiting for the 2-1. Here it comes. That's outside. In his first year in the United States, played the last nine seasons in Korea for the Nexon Heroes. Padres signing him to a four-year deal this offseason. Actually started the year at AAA. 3-1. Swing and a miss. Couldn't connect on the fastball away, and it's a full count.
1: Keep Song off the base pass. He's a good base stealer.
0: 11 steals on the year and 14 attempts. 3-2. And that's hit sharply but foul at the first baseline. And the count remains full. Astros leading 4-2. One out, no one on for San Diego in the bottom of the fifth inning.
1: I thought Song had a pretty bad base running blunder in the third inning.
0: 3-2. And that's hit high in the air and well fouled down the right field line. Yeah, trying to steal third with nobody out.
1: Mm-hmm.
0: Getting thrown out. That was in the third inning. After he had reached the lead off the inning on a single and an error. 3-2. Bounce foul off to the left, just fighting off these 3-2 pitches. And the count remains full to Song. Two again, and Song hits it a mile high in the shallow right, coming in for it. Cam Smith waiting, and puts it away above his cap. Two out.
1: Tip your cap to Blanco. Kept feeding him strikes.
0: Nine pitch battle between Song and Blanco. Fouled off the last three 3-2 pitches, and now it's Fernando Tatis Jr. who's 0-2 with a foul out and a strikeout. Blanco seeking his first 1-2-3 inning of the ball game. Paredes step behind the bag at third. Blanco delivers. And did he go around on the pitch inside? No, says Alex McKay at first. Ball one. The 1-0. And that is a strike on the inside corner. Tatis wasn't ready. Blanco went quicker than Tatis was expecting. And he just was kind of stepping back as that pitch came in. And now Tatis wants timeout. He doesn't get it, and that pitch is a ball, and Jim Wolf is hearing it from the Padres dugout, and Wolf kind of put his hands out by his side as if to say, what do you want me to do here? And I guess he's saying Tatis didn't ask for time. Now he does. So it's a 2-1 count. Tatis is fortunate that last pitch wasn't a strike. Pitch on the way, and it's high, 3-1. Three-one delivery, and Tatis crushes it deep to left. Kiss it goodbye to the Western Metal Supply Building down the left field line for Fernando Tatis Jr., his 10th home run of the season. And it is 4-3 Astros.
1: Well, it took him forever to hit his first home run this season. Now he has 10.
0: And Tatis, his first home run of the year came May 30th. in his 57th game. And now his 10th home run is going to spell the end of the night of Ronel Blanco, it would appear. Joe Espada out of the dugout. Lefty Bennett Souza is ready. As Joe gets to the mound, claps his hands, and takes the baseball from Ronel Blanco. So Blanco once again fails to complete five innings. Finishes an out shy. 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
0: Lefty Bennett Souza, first one out of the bullpen for the Astros. 3.48 ERA in 13 games, 10 and a third innings, 8 hits, 7 walks, and 10 strikeouts for Souza, who last pitched in the Astros' last game on Wednesday in Toronto against Toronto. He came on in the top of the 10th inning, and the first pitch he threw was hit for a two-run home run by Ernie Clement that wound up being the difference in that win for the Blue Jays. Astros with a 4-3 lead in San Diego. Fernando Tatis Jr. with a home run to chase Ronel Blanco with two out here in the bottom of the fifth. And there's concern right now with Jim Wolf, the home plate umpire. Before this inning started, a trainer for the Padres came out and it looked like stopped up the right nostril of Wolf. Appears he's suffering a nosebleed and apparently still dealing with it right now, as there's a towel in the hand of the trainer as he tends to Jim Wolf here, trying to staunch the bleeding. Wolf did have some sort of tissue or something in his right nostril earlier. It looks like he's okay to continue, and you can see some traces of blood on that right nostril. Doesn't look like he has anything stopping it up right now.
1: It's the second time they've had to treat it. It might become an issue. I think they're having conversations about whether or not he's going to continue.
0: And talking with Alex McKay, the first base umpire. Wolf, the crew chief, he's saying he's okay. He's got a smile on his face. And looks like we will continue. So Souza in to face the lefty Jake Cronenworth with two out of nobody on. Astros leading by a run. Cronenworth has walked and flied out to deep left. Paredes in on the grass at third. Souza set at the belt and delivers. Breaking ball spins high. Astros had a 4-0 lead in this game after 3.5. The 1-0 was down 2-0. No swing, says Roberto Ortiz at third. But the Padres got two in the bottom of the fourth. Jackson Merrill, RBI triple. Then he scored on the inning-ending double play by Gavin Sheets. And now Tatis with the home run here in the fifth. The 2-0. Check swing, bounced foul off to the left. Wasn't trying to make contact, but the ball hit his bat. And it's 2-1 to Cronenworth.
1: With that home run by Tatis Jr., San Diego now has at least one homer against the Astros in 12 straight games.
0: The 2-1. And that's hooked down the right field line and into the seats. Foul, 2-2. Out ahead of a breaking ball.
1: Tried to throw that slider for a strike. Now, if he throws the slider, he wants to throw it out of the zone.
0: Left on left matchup. Souza the kick in the 2-2. Bouncing ball foul wide of first. Right past coach David Macias. 2-2 still. Bob Henley, the third base coach for first-year manager Craig Stammen. Craig Stammen, former pitcher. He's the only former pitcher who's currently a big league manager. 2-2. Did he go around on the pitch down and away? He did not, says Roberto Ortiz at third, full count. Usually there are a handful of, over the years, there have been a handful of former pitchers in the managerial ranks, but right now, Stammen the only one. 3-2. Ground ball softly hit up the middle, charged by Pena, fields it to the right of second, and he throws out Cronenworth to retire the side. Really got in on Cronenworth, and Souza gets his man to retire the Padres in the bottom of the fifth, but Fernando Tatis Jr. with a homer, and we head to the sixth. Astros 4, Padres 3.
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0: 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Astros with a 4-3 lead over the Padres as we start the top of the sixth inning. And a new pitcher for San Diego. This is left-hander Yuki Matsui, who has a 2.30 ERA in 32 games, 43 innings, 26 hits, 25 walks, and 47 strikeouts for Matsui. As the Padres go to their bullpen for the first time tonight, Robbie Ray in his San Diego debut, giving up four runs and five innings of work and on the hook tonight. But the Padres have made this a more competitive ball game. Astros went up 4-0 after 3.5 innings. And the scoring started thanks to the home run by the man standing in now, Cam Smith. That was in the second. Christian Walker added a two-run single in the third, and Alvarez had an RBI single in the fourth. Cam struck out his last time up. Matsui set at the belt. Now the lefty delivers. And that's in the dirt, ball one.
1: Astros need to add on here. We've talked about how lethal the leverage relievers are for San Diego. You don't want to fall behind late.
0: Padres' fifth best bullpen ERA in all of baseball. 1-0. That's up and away. And Matsui falls behind, two balls and no strikes in his third year with the Padres after 10 seasons in Japan. He's part of the Japanese team in the World Baseball Classic this spring. The 2-0. And that's cranked deep to left. Kiss it goodbye. Second home run of the night for Cam Smith. And the Astros lead 5-3. Number 15 for number 11.
1: Boy, he got a pitch he loved. And he got his varsity swing off. Hit it off of the facade on the second deck in left field on a line. Once again, for Cam, Daniel's Jewelers is your proud Trip Around the Diamond sponsor. 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
0: Here's Jake Myers. He doubled his last time and scored. 1-for-2, first pitch. And he takes a breaking ball strike. Fourth career multi-homer game for Cam Smith. His second this year. He had one against the Twins in late June. 0-1. Ground ball on one hop to Machado. Right at him. The third baseman picks it up and throws out Myers. One away.
1: Cam with, you mentioned, 15 homers now. He had 9 last year.
0: And again, we've seen him get the ball in the air more, and it's paying dividends. It's Jeremy Pena, the batter, 0-for-2 of the walk. Astros leading 5-3. Pitch on the way. And Pena hits it foul back to the screen. Nothing in one. Matsui, the native of Yokohama, Japan, 30 years old now. The 0-1. It's high, a ball and a strike.
1: What's he listed? He's not 6 foot, is he?
0: He's listed at 5'8".
1: Yeah.
0: One one. And Pena lifts this to right. This is playable for Tatis, ambling to his left, and he puts it away for the second out. Score big on authentic gear at MLBShop.com. 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Two out, nobody on for Yordan. RBI single his last time. He's also walked and scored a run in 3 trips. Left-on-left matchup. Matsui delivers. And Alvarez hits it high in the air to shallow right center. Late break for Tatis, and he keeps on running and makes the catch. Got a late break, but made up for it with the speed to retire the side. Astros get another homer from Cam Smith, and after 5.5, Astros 5, Padres 3. 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

0: Your attention, please. Now pitching for the Astros, number 69, A.J. Blueball. Leading off the bottom of the sixth for the Padres.
1: Astros with a 5-3 lead over the Padres. Bottom of the sixth inning in San Diego. Robert Ford, Steve Sparks, Bruce Engineer Matt Boltz. Houston Methodist broadcast booth at Petco Park. A.J. Blueball into the game. Third Astros pitcher facing Manny Machado, who has a single and a flyout. He's also scored a run. And Machado takes one low from Blueball on a breaking ball. Blueball, 3.62 ERA in 42 games, 69 and two-thirds innings, 53 hits, 32 walks, 71 strikeouts. The 1-0. And it's outside. Two balls and no strikes. Blueball last pitched on Sunday, getting the save against the Rangers, getting four outs. 2-0. It's outside. Didn't pitch in the Toronto series, so pretty fresh.
2: Astros have activity in their pen. I think that's Okert.
1: It is indeed Steven Okert. 3-0. And that's a check swing foul back into the screen. Not exactly the swing you want to take on 3-0. And it's 3-1 now to Machado. Blue ball pairing over the glove. Now the kick in the 3-1. Breaking ball, missed low and away, ball four. Keep in mind, Astros don't have any ABS challenges remaining. That pitch was outside. And Machado's on with the leadoff walk, getting Renjifo to the plate as a tying run. Renjifo is grounded out twice tonight. Switch hitter batting left.
2: Like another ground ball from him here.
1: Paredes in on the grass at third. Middle infield back, shaded to pole. First pitch. And that is at the knees for a strike, nothing and one.
2: This changeup's a good double play ball pitch.
1: The 0-1. Swing and a foul tip held on to by Diaz. That was a changeup, nothing and two. Astros trying to get off on the right foot on this six-game road trip that will also take them to San Francisco. Get off on the right foot in a place they have not played well in over the years, Petco Park. 0-2. That's high, 1-2. Astros have lost 16 of their last 23 games here. Petco Park against the Padres. The 1-2 to Renjifo, and that's down 2-2. Five to three Astros, nobody out, one on for San Diego. Bottom of the six. Two-two. And that's hit foul and into the seats off to the left. Blue ball rubs up a new baseball. Rangers won earlier. Astros need a win to stay a game and a half up in the West. 2-2. Hit foul and out of play off to the left. 2-2 still. Padres are a game behind Arizona for the final wild card spot. They just split a four-game series in Phoenix. Diamondbacks currently tied with the Dodgers at two in the seventh inning in Arizona. 2-2. Swing and a miss. Finally got his man on a breaking ball down and in. Seven-pitch battle won by Blueball as Renjifo is the first out.
2: Threw that sweeper like a frisbee. It came from the other batter's box.
1: So Machado still at first for Jackson Merrill, who tripled to right for an RBI and later scored his last time, 1-for-2. Paredes in on the grass at third. First pitch to Merrill. And a swing and a miss. Just blew it by him at 94. Nothing and one. One strike pitch. Swing and a foul back to the screen. Another fastball. That one at 95. Maryland is third big league season. Still just 23 years old. The 0-2. Did he go around on the pitch upstairs? He did. Good morning, good afternoon, and good night, Jackson Merrill. He just overpowered him with three fastballs, each one harder than the one before it. And there are two away.
2: Last one at 96 miles per hour. He really reached back.
1: And now Luis Campusano will take his turn. He's been hit by a pitch and walked. Machado at first, two outs. Bottom of the sixth, 5-3 Astros. Blue ball delivers, and that bounces, ball one.
2: This could be Blue Ball's last batter, lefty on deck.
1: Oakridge should be ready in the pen.
2: They do have a pretty good chip on their bench, though, in Ty France, right-handed hitter.
1: Swinging a bouncer to the backstop, 1-1.
2: I think I'd rather face Sheets than Ty France right now.
1: Yeah. With the way Sheets has been struggling.
2: Yeah.
1: And Ty France and their other catcher, Freddie Fermin, probably their two best options off the bench tonight. 1-1. Breaking ball outside, two balls and a strike. Jeremiah Estrada, right-hander, getting loose for San Diego in their pen. 2-1. Pulled, left side. Pena can't get it. It goes into left field. Base hit for Campusano. Very sharply hit ground ball. And Campusano has reached all three times. That'll get Joe Espada out of the dugout.
2: So they want to face France.
1: And likely get Okert in the game as Espada does point to the bullpen. Astros leading by two. Padres have the tying runs on with two out in the bottom of the sixth. Call to the bullpen. 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
1: Lefty Steven Okert in for the Astros. 2.24 ERA in 56 games. 56 in the third innings. 36 hits, 12 walks, 58 strikeouts for Okert, who comes in with the Astros clinging to a 5-3 lead in San Diego. Manny Machado at second. Luis Campusano at first. Two outs, bottom of the sixth. And as we suspected, Ty France is going to pinch hit for Gavin Sheets. Right-handed hitter. Pitch by Okert. And that is over for a strike, nothing and one. France hitting .291 in 90 games, .343 on base percentage, 16 homers, 50 RBIs for France, who's been an Astros killer for much of his career. Leo one. And that missed inside. It's a ball in the strike.
2: Yeah, of course, saw him all those years with Seattle.
1: Yeah, 324 hitter lifetime against the Astros in 76 games. Tie France with 10 homers. Was with the Twins and Blue Jays last season. 1-1. Bounce foul behind home, and it's 1-2. Came in with a slider. France last year, however, was just 3-for-23 against the Astros.
2: And still a 324 hitter in his career against Houston.
1: Yeah.
2: He's been swinging a very hot bat for them.
1: Machado off second, Campusano off first. The tying runs for the Padres. Okert's 1-2. Swing and a miss. Went up the ladder with the heater, and down goes France. So Okert able to get the pinch hitter and strand a pair. We head to the seventh inning in San Diego. Astros 5, Padres 3.
2: It's coming right at us. I got it. I got it.
7: You don't got it.
2: Yeah, but I almost had it.
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0: Astros 5, San Diego Padres 3, top of the 7th inning. Yuki Matsui still in there, the lefty for San Diego, and he'll face Isak Paredes to start things. Paredes with a couple of hits. He's 2-for-3, including a double his first time up. Robbie Ray started this game for San Diego. He's on the hook. Gave up 4 runs and 5 innings of work. First pitch to Isak is low and in. Big strikeout by Steven Okert to get the pinch hitting Ty France with 2 men on for the Astros in the bottom of the 6th. Completely dark now in San Diego. Here's the pitch. And he floats one in there for a strike, and it's 1-1. Interleague all-time since 2013, Astros in San Diego, 12-12. And just about the same number of runs, too. Pitches low. Astros with 110 coming into this one. San Diego with 115. So pretty even since the Astros went to the American League. Here's the 2-1 pitch to Paredes. Matsui misses outside, low and away with an off-speed pitch. Split-fingered fastball. It's 3-1. Astros have had a base runner every inning. Here's the 3-1 to Paredes. And he pops it up. That was probably ball 4. It's in foul territory. First baseman Cronenworth has room and overruns it, but dives backwards toward the field to make the catch. He was on the warning track. He was looking where the dugout was and almost overran that baseball.
1: Thank goodness. For Cronenworth's case, for his athleticism, able to make that play even after overrunning it.
0: So apparently he is in the Crone zone. Here's Altuve. A couple of walks and a double for Jose, who's on fire. Waggles the bat. Here's the pitch. And it's a little bit low. Rarely does Altuve face a pitcher that's close to his height.
1: That's a good point.
0: Here's the 1-0. And that one catches the inside corner. It's 1-1.
1: Altuve wanted to challenge, but they don't have any left.
0: And he says, my bad. Taps his chest.
1: The pitch was a strike, by the way.
0: 1-1 to Altuve. Astros lead by 2. It's 5-3. Matsui set at the belt. Leg kick in the pitch is a bouncer. It's 2-1. On deck is Christian Walker. There's one out, nobody on. Here's the 2-1 pitch to Jose. He bunts it, and it's going to be gloved by the pitcher, Matsui, and he throws Altuve out.
1: Heck of a play by Matsui.
0: So he almost slipped trying to get off the mound quickly. That ball was pretty close to the mound, maybe 5 feet off the dirt. But Matsui, quick to it, was able to throw out Altuve by a couple of steps.
1: Yeah, slid on his knees at the end to get to that.
0: There's 2 outs now for Walker. Walker had a big 2-run single in the 3rd. He's 1-for-2. Score that last play 1-3. Walker right on top of the dish. First pitch swinging and fouls it back into the second deck to our right. And it's 0-1. The most unique feature at this ballpark is in left field. That Western Metal Supply Company building is tucked right in to the foul pole as it angles over and toward the bleachers in left field. It's a really nice touch. Pitch is low. It's got seating, 4 actually terraces for seating.
1: Yeah, they have 12 suites in that building.
0: And it's kind of cool because it fits right on the foul line. down the line. So if you see a ball carom, it'll tell you which where it hit, because if it bounces to the right toward the field, it was a fair ball. Here's the 1-1. And it's a little bit low, but Walker went for it, and it's 1-2.
1: Western Metal Supply Building has been there since 1909, and they renovated it and made it part of this ballpark when it opened in 2004.
0: 1-2 to Walker. There's two outs, nobody on. This pitch, it's outside. They broke ground on this ballpark in 2000. And they started to squabble about who was responsible for some of the finances of this place, and they had to stop and delay the construction for a while. That's why it took them till 2004 to open. This one's popped up. Foul territory, right side, and that's going to reach the seats. Eight rows deep behind the first base dugout, and it's 2-2. Walker with 22 home runs on the season. With that single in the third inning, now has a 10-game hitting streak. And he takes his time getting back into the box. It's a 2-2 count. Matsui set at the belt. Here's the pitch, and it bounces. It's 3-2. Varsho's on deck. Astros one game above 500, both at home and on the road. The payoff pitch. Fouled. Got a piece. Close pitch toward the inside corner, and it's still 3-2. This is the place to be in San Diego now.
1: Oh, yeah. They have sold out 45 of their 57 home games this season.
0: Three balls and two strikes. Here's the pitch. And it fades outside, ball four. So Walker draws the walk. Second time he's walked today.
1: Good plate appearance, saw eight pitches.
0: I bring up the lefty, Dalton Varsho, who's 0 for 3.
1: That's six walks drawn by Astros hitters tonight.
0: That's a good thing, right?
1: Absolutely.
0: See if Varsho can run into one. Astros trying to tap into his power. It's in there. First pitch is low in the dirt. A good smother job by the catcher, Campusano. And it's 1-0. 20 homers in 71 games for Toronto last year, Varsho. And most of his homers are to right field. He's got good pull power. Here's the 1-0. And he pops him up, foul territory. Third baseman Machado racing toward the dugout, and he makes the catch in the warning track for the third out of the inning. So it's a pop-up to the third baseman in foul territory, and that'll do it for the Astros. We go to the seventh inning stretch in San Diego. Astros lead it 5-3.
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0: Astros hanging on to a 5-3 lead. Bottom of the seventh inning. Steven Okrist still out there. Offensive hero for the Astros so far in this game. Cam Smith with a pair of homers. Numbers 14 and 15 of the season for Cam. A big batter last inning for Steven Okrist to get that strikeout on pitch hitting Ty France with two men on. And keep the Astros up by two. Xander Bogaerts, their eighth place hitter, will start things off. He's 0 for 2. He's double hit into a double play and grounded out to third base so far. First pitch from Okrist, that slider is in there for strike one. Astros 5 runs on 8 hits. San Diego 3 runs on 5 hits. A high set for Okrist. Here's the pitch. Slider, it's a ground ball to the shortstop, Peña. He's reliable. And a chest-high throw gets Bogaerts for the first out. San Diego had the worst offense in all of baseball entering the All-Star break. Batting average, they were last, 226. OPS, last, 673. And runs per game, most important, last, 3.95 per game. Going into the All-Star game. It's going to be a pinch hitter here. And it's going to be Jace Bowen. So Bowen bats for Song.
1: A lot of speed. Keep that in mind. The ball on the ground.
0: That'll bring Isak Paredes in at third base. Take away the bunt. So Bowen at the plate. San Diego down by two. They're trying to get a base runner here. And Okrist delivers the first pitch to the right-hander, and it's a ground ball. Hit sharply right at Paredes, who was playing in. And he's able to glove it and throw out Bowen by a step. He was racing down that line on a sharply hit ball, but that's the second out. Paredes, great hands at third base.
1: Yeah, he has exceptional hands.
0: Tatis Jr. had a homer his last time up. He's 1 for 3. He's their leadoff man. Okrist's first pitch to the right-hander is a little bit low. They may have challenged that if they had one. That looked pretty good. Two outs, nobody on. Okrist's 1-0 pitch. Breaking balls in there for a strike. That's slider. Outfielders are deep, pretty much straight up. Three guys who can really go get him. Varsho in left, Myers in center, Cam Smith in right. Here's the 1-1. Slider pulled into left field. That's a base hit. Right between short and third, Tatis Jr. with his second knock. He's 2 for 4, and that's what they needed.
1: Slider that got a lot of the plate. Now gets to face a lefty here.
0: Cronenworth the batter. He's 0 for 2 with a walk. 32-year-old first baseman. Just 3 homers on the season. This is his 65th game played this year. Paredes, feet on the grass at third base. First pitch, sliders outside. Left on left matchup. Here's the 1-0. Fastball ripped into right field. That's a base hit. Racing to third base is Tatis Jr. He'll make it easily. Runners on the corners for Manny Machado. And the Astros leading by 2.
1: Brian Abreu is ready in the Astros bullpen. But it looks like... Yep, here he comes. I was wondering if Joe would make the move here for the righty against Machado, and he is.
0: So that'll do it for Steven Okrist. He got 2 quick outs on the ground, and then a base hit by Tatis through the left side, then Cronenworth with a line drive single to right field. And all of a sudden, San Diego has runners on first and third, 2 outs. Astros lead by 2. And this call to the bullpen is brought to you by Landry's Restaurants, the leader in dining, hospitality, entertainment, and gaming with over 600 locations nationwide. 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
0: This could be the ball game right here. Manny Machado to the plate. He's been swinging a hot bat, and he's going to face Brian Abreu with two men on. There's a runner on third base. That's Tatis Jr. There's a man on first base, Jake Cronenworth. Astros lead 5-3 with two outs in the seventh. Abreu, over his last 16 appearances, he's got a 1.10 ERA. He's been tough, especially in the strikeout department. Here's the first pitch to Machado. And it's a swing and miss on that big slider from Abreu.
1: Faced each other once before. It was last year at Daikin Park, and Abreu got Machado to foul out.
0: It was a rough start to the season for Abreu, but he has turned it around in the last 10 appearances or so. He looks like himself. Here's the 0-1. Fastball just missed the dish. Just off the plate outside at 98.
1: And as a result of looking more like himself, we've seen Abreu move up in the pecking order in the pen, back to pitching high leverage innings.
0: Two outs, runners on the corners. Here's the pitch, and it's outside. 2-1. Missed with the slider. On deck is Renjifo. Machado with 23 home runs. Set at the belt, the 2-1. Got it by him, 2-2.
1: 95-mile-an-hour fastball.
0: Machado got off to a bad start this year. He's trying to do some things mechanically different and just shrugged everything off about 3 or 4 weeks ago and said, I'm going back to my old stuff, more simple. Here's the 2-2. Abreu straightens up. Here's the pitch to Machado. Fastball low. And it's 3-2. Runner at first base gets a head start. And this place is cooking. $40,958 at Petco Park. Here's the 3-2 to Machado. And that is outside, ball four. And that's going to load him up for Renjifo.
1: Went with the fastball, but wasn't close with it.
0: Renjifo's 0-3. A couple of grand outs and a strikeout.
1: Four for eight in his career against Abreu with a strikeout.
0: And how hot has Renjifo been? He's had 11 games since the All-Star break with multiple hits. Bases are loaded, two outs. Astros lead by two. Here's the first pitch to Renjifo. And it bounces 1-0.
1: And of course, Renjifo and Abreu may not know the exact numbers against each other, but they both know Renjifo has had quite a bit of success.
0: Gets a new baseball, rubs it up with his bare hands. Nowhere to put him. Astros do lead by two. Here's the pitch. And it's a strike on the outside corner. Rengifo wasn't so sure.
1: 97 on that fastball. That looked to be, yeah, that was off the plate by a couple of inches. Surprised there was no challenge. Padres have one left.
0: One ball and a strike. Here's the pitch. And it's low. 2-1. Didn't miss by much. That was the slider. Sellout crowd. Here's the 2-1. Missed outside. 3-1. Jackson Merrill's on deck.
1: 7 of his 10 pitches have been balls.
0: Ten and three in their last 13 games. Here's the 3-1. A sharp ground ball to Altuve at second base. He's got it. Throws to first base. And

0: Park and into the Houston community.
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0: few changes for the Padres as we start the eighth inning. Astros with a 5-3 lead. Pinch hitter Chase Bowen remains in the game in left field. Luis Rengifo moves to second. And now on the pitch for San Diego, their third pitcher of the night, left-hander Wandy Peralta, who's got a 3.41 ERA in 51 games, 58 innings, 58 hits, 22 walks, 37 strikeouts. Yainer Diaz leads it off, first pitch, and Yainer taps it foul behind home for strike one. Yainer 0 for 3 tonight. Peralta in his third season with the Padres. Lefty with the high set delivers. And a tapper foul again behind home, and it's nothing in two. 5 runs, 8 hits for the Astros. 3 runs, 7 hits for the Padres. Astros have also committed the game's only error. Astros have never trailed in this contest. Once led it 4-0. 0-2. Swing and a miss. Chase the changeup down and away. Diaz strikes out for the second time tonight, and there's one out.
1: Seen a lot of changeups tonight. Third lefty for the Padres in this game.
0: Yeah, the starter, Robbie Ray, went the first 5, gave up 4. Yuki Matsui allowed a run in 2 innings, and now Peralta. Here's Cam Smith. 2 homers tonight in 3 trips. Tapped foul off the glove of Campusano, strike one. Cam has also struck out. 4th career multi-homer game for Cam.
1: Anybody can hit 2 homers in a game. Cam's got his eye on 3.
0: Waiting for an 0-1. Here it comes. And it's inside. Rangers won earlier, beat the Orioles 2-1. Mariners currently losing in the 9th inning, 2-0 to Tampa Bay. 1-1. It's outside. Astros started today a game and a half ahead of the Rangers and 3 up on the Mariners. So obviously need the win tonight to stay a game and a half ahead of the Rangers. 2-1. Smith hits it the other way, shallow right. Tatis comes in. He'll have to play that on a couple of bounces. Off to the end of the bat for Cam Smith, his 3rd hit of the night. And the Astros have a 1-out base runner.
1: You know, may not be able to use that bat again, but he got himself a knock.
0: So 1-on, 1-out for Jake Myers. 1-for-3 with a double. And his first big league action in a little over a month. Recall today with Zach DeCenzo optioned. Pitch on the way. And a swing and a bouncer to the backstop. 2 more games in this series. 6:15, first pitch tomorrow night. Peter Lambert against Michael King. And a Sunday night game, 7:20, first pitch for that one. Neither team has named their starter for Sunday's game. Then the Astros are in San Francisco. Night games Monday and Tuesday, and a day game to wrap up the road trip on Wednesday.
1: It's a good time for Cam to go, don't you think?
0: Certainly. Try to pick up another run here.
1: Yeah.
0: Cam, 10 steals and 12 attempts.

0: 0-1 count to Myers. Peralta set. Now delivers. And Myers hits it the other way in the right center. That's down for a base hit. On his way to third is Smith. Tatis bobbles the ball for a moment, but recovers and gets it back into second base. Jake Myers is 2-for-4.
1: Man, it's such a big hit, too. And we keep talking about how the bottom of the Astros lineup has contributed so nicely. Now you get Pena up with traffic and Yordan Alvarez on deck. That becomes very difficult.
0: Now Ruben Niebla will go to the mound before Pena stands in.
1: This is where the Astros struggled in that last series. Getting a runner in from third base less than two outs. And there's an art to it. And a lot of times, like this pitching coach, Niebla, is going to say something to the fact that, hey, you want to jam him, you know, make it stay tight on Pena so he can't really extend his arms and get the ball to the outfield. So Pena can look for a mistake on the inner third at the beginning of this at-bat if he doesn't get it all the way in there. And Pena loves it inside.
0: Yes, he does.
1: Quick hands.
0: All right, meeting's adjourned. Everyone back to their positions. Smith at third. Myers at first. One out. 5-3 Astros lead at top of the eighth, looking for some more insurance. Pitch on the way, and a swing and a miss. The two-seamer down and away, nothing in one.
1: They're playing for two up the middle.
0: Right-hander Angel De Los Santos up in the Astros bullpen. Pena uses his timeout, now back in the box. Orange cleats and white batting gloves. The 0-1. That's in the dirt.
1: Couple of sinkers to start the AB.
0: The last one at 95. Very little wind to speak of tonight. Flags are pretty still. 1-1. Ground ball softly hit past Peralta. Waiting on it is the second baseman. Renjifo throws the first for the out, and they get Myers in a rundown. He gets tagged out, but not before the run scores as Smith comes home. Good job by Myers to stay in that long enough to allow Smith to score. How about it's the second run scored in tonight's game on an inning-ending double play? You don't see that every day.
1: Nope.
0: So we go to the bottom of the eighth. Astros 6, Padres 3. 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
6: Off the bottom of the eighth for the Padres, number 3, Jackson Merrill.
0: Astros with a 6-3 lead in San Diego. Bottom of the eighth, Brian Abreu back out there facing Jackson Merrill, who had an RBI triple and a run scored in the fourth, 1-for-3. First pitch. And Abreu delivers a strike on the outside corner. Abreu faced two batters in the seventh, got one out. and threw 7 of his 11 pitches for balls. So a good sign to see him start this inning off with strike one. The 0-1 to Merrill. Swing and a miss. Got a fastball by him, and it's nothing and two. That heater at 98.
1: So it's a little different, though, when you can start an inning and you have a little leeway. You don't have to pitch to the corners.
0: Sure. It came on with 2 men on, Abreu. And then he walked Machado to load the bases before getting Renjifo to ground out on a 3-1 pitch. The 0-2 to Merrill. Swing and a miss. Good morning, good afternoon, and good night. 98 upstairs. Astros have been feeding Merrill fastballs, and it's paid dividends as Abreu picks up his first strikeout of the night. One away. Here's Luis Campusano. He's reached all 3 times, right-handed hitting catcher. He's been hit by a pitch. He's walked. He's singled. Abreu delivers. Swing and a squibber foul, first base side. Pitch in on the hands, nothing in one. Abreu's 1-strike pitch. Swing and a miss. Slider down and away, nothing in two. Campusano in his 7th big league season, all with the Padres. Native of Augusta, Georgia. 0-2. Bouncing ball left side, charging Pena. Shortstop backhands, throws to first. It pulled Walker off the bag, but he was able to get his right heel back on it. Throw was a little low and to Walker's left, but there are 2 out. Here's Ty France in the DH spot for Sheets, who he pinch hit for back in the 6th. Wound up striking out with 2 men on. Pitch on the way. And that's down and away and off the glove of Diaz to the backstop. Ball 1. Padres have had their fair share of opportunities tonight. They're 1-for-5 with runners in scoring position, including that strikeout by France against Steven Okert his last time. 1-0. Hit off the hands and into the screen. Astros lead 6-3, 2 out, no one on for the Padres. Last of the 8th. One. Swing and a foul tip in and out of the mid of Diaz. Ball and 2 strikes.
1: Braves feeling good.
0: And that last fastball at 99. France windmills a bat as he waits. Here comes the 1-2. Inside and high. France spins out of the way as Diaz didn't even get leather on that, or barely did. Ball went to the screen. 98 fastball. 98 mile an hour fastball. It's 2-2.
1: Almost got France's chin.
0: And went to the screen on a fly. Diaz didn't get any leather on it. Up and in.
1: A pitch like that coming at your face just gets bigger and bigger. It's like a blur coming at you.
0: France back in the box, waiting for a 2-2. Here it comes. Fouled back to the screen. Got a slider away.
1: France started putting his hands out away from him, the bat out further out in front of his body to free his arms up a few weeks ago, and that's why he's gotten off, or that's why he's been such a hot hitter of late.
0: 2-2. High with a fastball. And France, the way his last handful of seasons have gone, he had to take a minor league deal this year going into Padres camp. Still made the team out of spring training. 3-2. Swing and a miss. Chased a fastball upstairs. And Abreu picks up the strikeout to retire the side. The first 1-2-3 inning by Astros pitching tonight. And we head to the ninth at Petco Park. Astros 6, Padres 3.

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0: Ninth inning. Astros with a 6-3 lead over the Padres, trying to take the first game of this three-game series. And Yordan Alvarez will stand in against Wandy Peralta, lefty in his second inning of relief. First pitch to Yordan, and that is a strike on the outside corner. Alvarez, an RBI single in the fourth. He's also walked and scored in four trips to the plate tonight. Now has a seven-game hit streak. 0-1. There's a strike on the outside corner, nothing and two. I see nothing but lefties tonight. All three pitchers who have worked for the Padres left-handed. The 0-2 fouled back to the screen. And the count remains nothing and two. Josh Hader, the former Padre, readying himself in the Astros bullpen in left center. Another 0-2. Way inside. That was a fastball, and it's 1-2 now to Yordan.
1: It's like they want to stick with the fastball, don't they?
0: Mm-hmm. The 1-2. And Alvarez pops it foul and out of play off to the left. The ball and two strikes still. Two. Fouled back to the screen. Yordan leads the majors with a 329 average as we speak and with 35 home runs. Only C.J. Abrams of the Nationals and Sal Stewart of the Reds have more RBIs than Yordan, who has 86. Abrams leads the majors with 88. Last player to lead the majors in all three Triple Crown categories was Mickey Mantle in 1956. 1-2. That's hit down the left field line and slicing into the seats. Foul, 1-2 still.
1: That's pretty amazing that there's only been one Triple Crown winner in the last 50 years.
0: Miguel Cabrera in 2012. 1-2. It's outside, 2-2. The last one before that was Carl Yastrzemski in 1967 with Boston.
1: There's been two horses win the Triple Crown in the last 45 years.
0: 2-2 the count. Pitch on the way. Ground ball right side. Jess Fair and gloved by Cronenworth takes it to first. Alvarez never left the box. He thought that hit off of him. And he's not going to get any satisfaction from the umpires, it would appear. So Alvarez thought he had fouled that ball off his body. And that would have made it a dead ball, of course, but that is not how the umpire saw it. So Alvarez slowly walking back to the third base dugout. One out, nobody on for Isak Paredes, who's 2-for-4, double and a run scored. Pitch on the way. That's high, ball one. Six runs, 10 hits for the Astros. Three runs, 7 hits for the Padres. Astros have also been charged with an error. 1-0. Fastball at the letters for a strike. Open stance and a crouch for Paredes. 1-1. Hit up the middle and just out of the reach of a lunging Renjifo and in the center. And Isak Paredes with his third hit of the night. So Isak, who came into this game 0 for his last 16, able to break through after a day off from starting in the Astros' last game on Wednesday against Toronto.
1: What a good feeling. And what a nice note just to realize, hey, I got to give these guys a day off every once in a while.
0: Yep. Here's Altuve. Two walks and a double in four trips. Perhaps his last chance for his fifth straight multi-hit game. Pitch on the way. And that misses, maybe a bit high, and a challenge. That looked late. That seemed to be late.
1: Jim Wolf said he heard him. He said he said something before he tapped his helmet.
0: Yeah, after he heard something from the Astros dugout. That pitch is a strike, by the way. It grazed the top of the zone, barely.
2: Ball is overturned. San Diego has... has one challenge remaining.
0: So, Padres thankful for Jim Wolf's good hearing. And it's an 0-1 count to Altuve. Pitch on the way. And that is off the outside corner. 1-1. Padres have one ABS challenge remaining. Astros do not have any.
1: Wolf hears well, but can he smell well? That's the other sense we're worried about.
0: Fortunately, that's not a sense you generally need when you umpire. 1-1. That's high. Two balls and a strike. Unless there's something about umpiring I'm not aware of.
1: Something smells fishy.
0: Equipment issue for Campusano. Looks like he settled that. So now Jim Wolf says play on. Altuve ready for a 2-1. Here it is. And he pops it up left side of the infield. Machado in the foul ground. Waiting for it to come down. Makes the catch on the dirt. And that's out number two. So Paredes stays at first. Now it's Christian Walker to the plate. Two-run single and two walks in four trips tonight. Astros leading 6-3. Many in this sellout crowd, it appears, have decided to spend the rest of their evening elsewhere. First pitch. That is over four. Strike on the inner third. Padres in the bottom of the ninth will send 8, 9, and 1. Xander Bogaerts, Jace Bowen, and Fernando Tatis Jr. scheduled. And Josh Hader is ready for him. 0-1. It's outside and low.
1: This is how you draw it up, though. You can't let the Padres get the lead in these games. Going to face their non-leverage relievers.
0: Ground ball softly hit right side. Peralta off the mound, stumbles slightly, and races all the way to first base and touches it with his right foot to retire the side. Astros a one-out hit, but no runs, and we go to the bottom of the ninth. Astros 6, Padres 3.
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0: Bottom of the ninth in San Diego. Astros with a 6-3 lead over the Padres, and Josh Hader on to try and get the final three outs. His first pitch is taken a bit inside for a ball by Xander Bogaerts. Nick Allen is now playing second base for the Astros, replacing Altuve. Allen, a native of San Diego. Bogaerts 0-for-3, the 1-0. That's down, two balls and no strikes. Hader, 15-for-15 save chances this year. 1.13 ERA, 26 games, 24 innings, 10 hits, 10 walks, 35 strikeouts. In his third year with the Astros after signing with them as a free agent, after pitching parts of two seasons with San Diego, 2-0. That's just inside, and it's 3-0 now to Bogaerts.
1: San Diego's looking for two base runners.
0: Right down the middle, 3-1. Looked like Bogaerts was taking all the way. Ground ball right side. Allen to his left. Second baseman has it. Throws to first in time. One away.
1: One thing you usually don't have to worry about with Josh Hader is throwing strikes. Usually comes right at him.
0: Hader, a scoreless ninth in his last appearance. That was Wednesday against Toronto to keep that game tied. So one out, nobody on for Jace Bowen, batting for the second time. Pinch hit in the seventh and grounded out. Now playing in left field.
1: Astros have used five relievers tonight.
0: Pitch on the way. That's high. Ronel Blanco went the first 4 2/3, gave up three runs. Then Bennett Souza got one out. A.J. Blueball got two outs. Steven Okert, a scoreless inning. Brian Abreu, a scoreless inning in a third. 1-0. Swing and a miss at a high one, and it's a one ball, one strike count. Of course, a big reason why the Astros have been able to turn things around, it's been because of how good their bullpen has been.
1: Yeah, if Hader can get out of this unscathed, it'll be 4 1/3 shutout innings for the Astros relievers tonight.
0: 1-1. That's up and away, and it's two balls and a strike. 6:15, first pitch tomorrow, Peter Lambert versus Michael King. Bowen windmills a bat, he's ready. Now the 2-1. And that's popped up, first base side, foul ground. That'll make it into the seats. 2-2 the count. Hader, originally acquired by the Padres in a trade deadline deal in 2022 from the Brewers. 2-2. That's high and away. And off the glove of Diaz goes to the backstop. Padres sent four players to San Diego, or to Milwaukee, to get Hader at the 2022 deadline, including a couple of pitchers who've gone on to do pretty well, Taylor Rogers and Robert Gasser. 3-2. Swing and a miss. Tied him up with a fastball up and in. And Bowen strikes out. Padres down to their final out. Now it's Fernando Tatis Jr., the final hope for San Diego. Astros leading 6-3. Tatis has homered and single tonight. 2-for-4. Hader's pitch. Swing and a miss at a breaking ball in. Hader's only full season with the Padres in 2023. Had 33 saves and a 1.28 ERA. That was a third best ERA among big league relievers that year. 0-1. That's down, and it's a ball and a strike. An all-star for the Padres in 2023. One of three teams he's been an all-star for. Also the Brewers and the Astros last year. 1-1. Off the outside corner. This with a slider, and it's 2-1 now to Tatis.
1: Josh protected himself when he was in San Diego.
0: That's right. Emerson. things he learned in arbitration with the Brewers. Pitch misses high, 3-1, about how little it was valued him pitching multiple innings, pitching in situations where he wasn't getting saves. 3-1. That is a strike. Tatis took a couple of steps toward first base, but that slider was in there right at the knees. Good pitch by Hader. And the Padres are down to their final strike. Hader set, hands below the belt. The kick in the 3-2. Ground it sharply right at Pena. Fields it, straightens up, throws to first, side retired, and that is the ball game. The Houston Astros take the first game in San Diego 6-3. They've now won 13 of their last 16. And they start their West Coast trip on a winning note. We'll be back with the Gallery Furniture postgame show after this.
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0: Astros defeat the San Diego Padres tonight 6-3 as the Astros with 6 runs, 11 hits, 1 error, and 8 left on. Padres 3 runs, 7 hits, no errors, 7 left on. Brian Abreu 4-3 with the win for the Astros. Robbie Ray 10-7 with the loss for the Padres. Josh Hader, his 16th save in as many chances. Time of game, 2 hours and 56 minutes, played in front of a sellout crowd of 40,958 at Petco Park in San Diego, where the game time temperature was 77 degrees. Astros, with the victory, improved to 60-57. They remain a game and a half up on the Rangers for first in the AL West, as the Astros have won 13 of their last 16. Padres, they suffered the loss to fall to 60-57. As the Astros also pick up their 60th win of the season, and with tonight's win, Chevron and the Astros Foundation will make another donation to local youth charities, totaling over $60,000 so far this season. Let's hear it for Chevron and your Houston Astros. We'll be back with more of the Gallery Furniture postgame show after this.
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1: 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I got it.
11: You don't got it.
1: Yeah, but I almost had it.
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0: 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Astros 6-3 winners over the Padres tonight, and the Astros never trailed in this game. They got on the board starting in the second inning. Robbie Ray, left-hander, making his Padres debut, was on the mound with one out. He faced Cam Smith. 336 feet down that left field line. 0-1. And Smith lines this one deep to left field. Going back on it is Renjifo, looking up. See you later! Well, that one had the distance for Cam Smith, his 14th of the season. 1-0 Astros.
12: And it didn't get very high. That was a bullet to left field, four rows deep into the seats. And the Astros score first.
0: Astros would get more on the board in the third. Yordan Alvarez walked to lead off the inning. Isak Paredes singled. And then a wild pitch moved both runners into scoring position before Altuve walked to load the bases for Christian Walker.
12: 1-1. Grounder toward the middle, and that's through. That's all the way to center field. That's going to knock in a pair. The Astros lead 3-0 on the two-run single by Christian Walker. Still nobody out.
0: Put the ball in play, see what happens. So the Astros are up 3-0. They would pick up another in the fourth. Jake Myers, a one-out double after Jeremy Pena walked. There were two men on for Yordan.
12: 2-1 is ripped, and it's through into right field. That's a base hit. Jake Myers will score easily. Racing to third base, Jeremy Pena. It's a run-scoring single for Yordan Alvarez. That's his 86th RBI, and it's 4-0.
0: So the Astros had a 4-0 lead, but the Padres started chipping away in the bottom of the fourth. As Manny Machado led off with a single against Ronel Blanco, Luis Rengifo grounded out, moving Machado to second. And then Jackson Merrill tripled to right. That scored Machado after Luis Campusano walked to put runners at the corners. Gavin Sheets hit a ball on the ground that Christian Walker fielded, stepped on first for the out there, then threw to second, and they wound up getting the tag play on Campusano, but not before Jackson Merrill scored, and that made it a 4-2 Astros lead. Fernando Tatis Jr. then knocked Blanco out of the game with two out in the bottom of the fifth when he homered to left to make it a 4-3 Astros lead. Blanco finishing an out shy of potentially qualifying for a victory. But the Astros would augment their lead in the sixth. It was Yuki Matsui on the mound, relieving Ray, who went the first five. And the first batter Matsui faced, Camp Smith. The 2-0. And that's cranked. Deep to left. Kiss it goodbye. Second home run of the night for Cam Smith. And the Astros lead 5-3. Number 15 for number 11.
12: Boy, he got a pitch he loved. And he got his varsity swing off. Hit it off of the facade on the second deck in left field on a line.
0: So the Astros had some insurance run on Cam's fourth multi-homer game of his career. Astros would pick up another in the eighth with one out. Cam Smith and Jake Myers both singled. That put runners at the corners with one out for Jeremy Pena. 1-1. Ground ball softly hit past Peralta. Waiting on it is the second baseman. Rengifo throws the first for the out, and they get Myers in a rundown. He gets tagged out, but not before the run scores as Smith comes home. Good job by Myers to stay in that long enough to allow Smith to score. So the double play allowing another run to score, and the Astros had a 6-3 lead. Josh Hader came on in the ninth inning, and he got Xander Bogaerts to ground out to start the inning. He then struck out Jace Bowen, and the last hope for the Padres was Fernando Tatis Jr. Hader set, hands below the belt. The kick and the 3-2. Ground it sharply right at Pena. Fields it, straightens up, throws to first, side retired, and that is the ball game. The Houston Astros take the first game in San Diego 6-3. They've now won 13 of their last 16. And they start their West Coast trip on a winning note. Steve Sparks of the Look Around the Majors as the Gallery Furniture postgame show continues next.
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1: 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One other game going on right now. They're in the ninth inning in San Francisco, and the Giants lead the Tigers 5-2. It was the Toronto Blue Jays beating Philadelphia earlier. That was a 5-4 final. Mets beat the Pittsburgh Pirates 6-4. Washington over Cincinnati Reds 5-3. Cavalli gets a win, now 9-5 this year. 10 innings, Yankees beat Atlanta 3-2. Boston all over the Athletics 13-1. Angels 4-3 over Miami. That's a final. Cleveland Guardians beat the White Sox 8-2. Messick the winner, now 9-6 on the season. And Texas, the Rangers beat the Baltimore Orioles 2-1. Tampa Bay beat the Seattle Mariners 2-1 as well. Once again, the Astros beat San Diego 6-3. Abreu gets the win out of the bullpen. He's now 4-3 on the year. Two home runs for Cam Smith. That's it for your Major League Scoreboard. Robert Ford will be right back to wrap it up.
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0: Astros and Padres play game two of this three-game series tomorrow night. Peter Lambert, 8-5, 3.06 ERA starts for the Astros against Michael King, 6-8, 3.45 ERA for San Diego. 6:15 first pitch. We're on the air with Astro Launch beginning at 5:45 on the Houston Astros Radio Network. Certainly hope you can join us. I'd like to thank all who made tonight's broadcast possible. Our studio producer is Josh C. Our producer engineer is Matt Bolts. For Steve Sparks and Robert Ford, saying so long. Once again, the final score from Petco Park, Houston Astros 6, San Diego Padres 3.
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12: The Dodgers have lost seven straight games, losing 4-3 at Arizona tonight. Since returning from injury, the Dodgers' closer this year, Edwin Diaz, has made four appearances and allowed runs in three of the four. He allowed a two-run homer bottom of the ninth tonight. Tampa Bay was a 2-1 winner at Seattle. The Yankees in a late night won in 10 innings in a comeback over Atlanta 3-2 that ends the Braves' eight-game winning streak. Meanwhile, it was Toronto holding on at Philadelphia 5-4. Boston won its ninth straight game, 13-1 over the Athletics, who have lost nine in a row. Cleveland's only two games back in the AL Central. Twins as well. They each won tonight. Cubs won their fifth straight. The Chiefs say quarterback Patrick Mahomes will likely miss their preseason opener next week, coming off knee surgery last year. In the WNBA, the Washington Mystics won their sixth straight game, edging Atlanta. Connecticut ended a five-game losing streak, beating Phoenix.
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16: Greetings and welcome in. Get those fours up. 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Thank you for being part of our extended family, giving us a few minutes of your time here at Fox Sports Radio, the iHeartRadio app, our 400-plus affiliates nationwide. And as always, I may just be that little voice in the back of your head. Do the right thing. Treat yourself well. And you know, do all those great things. Go 1-0 today. Aaron Torres in for Jason Smith tonight. At Aaron_Torres is where you find him. You hear him Saturday nights here alongside Jason Martin, building media empire. So check that out. At Aaron_Torres for everything he's got cooking as we get ready for a big football season. We had the Hall of Fame game. We heard from Mike LaFleur getting excited about his rookie quarterback. And look, it was a 33-30 game. We talk about overreactions. That's all we got.
17: Sure.
16: We got one game. So I was getting excited about Kirk Cousins and Max Crosby getting into it a little bit at Raiders camp. It's like, I need some juice, right? It's why Dak Prescott calling it the greatest offense there is. Okay, cool. It's little stories that give us little breadcrumbs that will ultimately get us to opening day. But we still have a long road to traverse there. Many a weary mile, many miles on treadmills and highways and byways nationwide. A lot of back to school celebrations and tears, all of those things leading us to more great football.
18: We're a lot closer than we were, though. I mean, it is amazing. And I know we're going to.

0: here. This tour duty here at Fox Sports Radio. Jason Smith Show with me. Mike Harmon, Aaron Torres, graciously sitting in with us on a beautiful Friday night into Saturday morning.
1: You're graciously having me. Thank you for having me, man.
0: Well, we've had a fun 4 hours. It's moved very quickly. I think Emmy and Alex would agree as they're ready to go home and run screaming into the night. Thanks to Phil in the back. He was working on the sound, getting everything together. So all of that, very grateful to the team here. Each and every week, we're so happy and blessed to be able to do this stuff. We appreciate you all there, our extended family, wherever you're listening, that iHeartRadio app. Remember, the best gift you can give. It's free. Just a couple of seconds of your time to install the app on the person you love's phone. And that's all you're doing on their phone. Then you get back off.
1: No taking inappropriate pictures and leaving them in the...
0: Wow, that escalated quickly. I mean, you
1: kind of opened up the door.
0: I opened the door and I left it to folks' imagination. You said, let me jam that image in there. And you like that?
1: Saying, just be careful.
0: All right, final of the night. One of my favorite stories that's been evolving for the last couple of years was... We'd heard whispers there was going to be this Madden movie, right? It's going to be all the career from coaching into the broadcast booth, the video game, and everything you could want in between. And then David O. Russell gets attached to it. Silver Linings Playbook, American Hustle, Amsterdam, an underrated movie in my opinion. Three Kings, a classic, Joy. He's got a Linda Ronstadt biopic that he's starting to work on. So... whenever he gets his collaborators together, a lot of work has been done in the past with Christian Bale. Well, he's part of this ensemble cast. He will play Al Davis. You've got Nick Cage, who's always interesting, always chaotic. He has one of the greatest renditions of Purple Rain you will ever hear when he was singing karaoke.
1: Okay.
0: Long, long ago. So you got that. Catherine Hahn, Northwestern. She was a classmate of mine.
1: Oh, wow.
0: 1995. She's been Agatha all along. Go all the way back to Step Brothers and so on. So many different movies that she's been part of. But it's one of those where I'm like, and John Mulaney's in there. He's a St. Ignatius College prep graduate.
1: Wow.
0: A few years
1: it behind, all ties back to behind, Mike Harmon.
0: Behind me, but it is a very much a Mike Harmon kind of story. But this one, as soon as it was announced, hey, it's available November 18th on streaming, my enthusiasm dipped quite a bit. I was excited. I might have been looking for that excitation of here's an excited Mike Harmon photo. Maybe not as much.
1: Were you gonna take off a Friday to go opening night? You know, all that stuff.
0: I might have seen it during the day before we come in.
1: Like sure,
0: Smith and I do that where we can. Where he and his wife will go see an afternoon movie. I'll go see it, and we'll try to so we don't spoil things, or we can discuss it.
1: Okay.
0: So he saw Spider-Man a day or two ahead of me, and didn't spoil anything.
1: Sure.
0: And ultimately, his analysis, I thought, on the movie was right in terms of pacing and everything else, but. All in all, we try to match up, and especially if it's something we know that we can use for show content. But this one, I mean, I love the cast. Are you excited to see John Madden in celluloid form?
1: I'm like you in that I would say I did have excitement. The Nick Cage situation worried me a little bit. We all have our Nick Cage opinions. Then I heard straight to streaming. And then I was like, okay, now I'm a little worried that, maybe this isn't going to be, the next, great cinematic classic that we're talking about, 100 years from now. I think that was my biggest takeaway.
0: And there's plenty of things that have gone straight to streaming, you know, if the money's right and who knows what the final dollar amount was that Amazon just said, hey, we want the exclusive to just get this up here. Right. Because we see that in all the different games. Right. And the bidding that goes on for anything there. And certainly plenty of series and movies that have gone and been put up by the streamers. Like it's a whole different world. I do love that people are back at the theaters. That's one of my things from the summer that has made me kind of weepy. Just seeing people congregating in a place together is really cool. But yeah, Nick Cage.
1: Shane Gillis is apparently in this movie.
0: Well, you know, I mean, not see Who's now. Maybe playing? You want to go
1: Kenny
0: see
1: Kenny Stabler.
0: How about that?
1: I mean, they both got the mustache. I mean, I don't know if he's a lefty. That's the problem.
0: Well, that's it. Right? But we've seen in football movies in the past, you don't necessarily need to be able to throw the football, even if you're the quarterback. He's Aaron. I'm Mike. Coming up next, F&A here. It's Fox Sports Radio. We went 1-0 today. Thanks, team. We are Fox Sports.
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3: 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A domed stadium that holds nearly 50,000 for a baseball game. 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
4: Here's the pitch by Bruce. There's a looper to left center field. They're going to have to hurry on that one. Morgan Dolan, and he got it! A beautiful play by Joel Morgan. Back in the hole, go to second. It's all over, and Houston wins it 3-2. And Durker has his first complete game of his major league career. Jimmy Wynn is singled over third.
5: Pitch to Jorgensen. Ground ball. Watson's got it. It's all over. And Durker has the no-hitter.
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10: What you need to know.
11: The Dodgers lost their seventh game in a row. Arizona beat them 4-3 on a two-run homer bottom of the ninth off closer Edwin Diaz. Victories for San Francisco and Houston. Texas 2-1 over Baltimore. Tampa Bay a 2-1 winner at Seattle. The Rays are first in the AL East, still 4.5 games over the Yankees, 5 up on Boston. The Yankees did win in 10 innings in a comeback against Atlanta 3-2 that ends the Braves' 8-game winning streak. Boston won its ninth in a row, 13-1 over the A's, who've dropped 9 straight. The Athletics and general manager David Forst parted ways. Toronto held on 5-4 at Philadelphia. Cleveland won at the White Sox 8-2. Minnesota a winner at Milwaukee 8-6. And the Cubs won their fifth in a row 6-4 at Kansas City. The KC Chiefs say quarterback Patrick Mahomes will likely miss their preseason opener coming off knee surgery. I'm Steve DeSager.
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20: 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Final hour here of the show. K-Fig will be back next week. Coming up in a little bit, I'm going to tell you who else is going to be back. Aaron Donald. Stop the charade. It's happening. Stop making it seem like it's really up in the air here. 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Dodgers. So, speaking of stacked teams, too good to fail, and another case of someone teaching us maybe not all rings are created equal, Frodo. Let's talk about Kevin Durant and those Golden State Warriors. Why? because Durant is making me do this. I didn't want to have to talk about him in this way, but... I mean, he had been staying off social media more ever since it got uncovered that he had his Get Off My Dickerson account that was actually him, and he was talking crap about his Rockets teammates this season. That's a bad look. So is this. Now, to be fair, he was asked about LeBron going to Philadelphia and if they're a contender, and that was at a USA Basketball event over the weekend, and he said, quote, "The last time they put three 20-point scorers on a team, they said it was unfair, which was the Warriors team I was on. The 76ers have got four 25-point scorers on this team." Well, then a fan followed up on Instagram, got in the comments section asking about KD, if he truly believed the 76ers were the better team on paper. And Durant said, "It ain't close." LMAO. He said, quote, "Joel, MVP recently." Yeah, he's right in MVP form, man. He's right where he was a couple of years ago. No injuries going on there. Jaylen Brown, recent finals MVP. Analytics don't like him. Tyrese Maxey, all-star the last 3 years. We all know what Bron does. Klay Thompson, never an MVP candidate in nothing. 22 points per game. Draymond, 14, 7, 6 assists. Steph, an MVP, just like Joel was. I don't get how the Warriors team is better on paper.
15: That was a dumbass play.
20: I would say so. Do we have to enlighten KD here as he burns all of his former teammates now? So let's get this straight. His current teammates getting thrown under the bus, like Keanu Reeves and Speed. His past teammates also under the same bus, Speed 2 Cruise Control. Why is he burning bridges with everyone, including everyone who's a logical, rational thinker about the NBA? Evan Turner, former NBA player, talked about was never an MVP in anything. It's a tad bit.

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2: 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Strike three with the overhang curve, and Burrows gets it in order, striking out a pair.
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0: Oh, look who's back. The top 25 is back. Yeah, baby. College football week zero, closing in on it. In a couple of weeks, it's on. So we have the coaches poll is out, my man. Your Ducks, number two, ranked second in the country.
1: Yeah.
0: Well, how good. You feeling, buddy?
1: I mean, it's championship or bust, baby. It's what it's about right now. So, I mean, it's a weird feeling as a fan to basically, you know, only success you can have in a season as a championship, because I think that's actually unrealistic for most fan bases.
0: Yeah.
1: But Oregon set up their team exactly for that this year. They set it up so they can do that. And so, it's a big season for Oregon because they have the roster. They have the quarterback. Like, they have everything in place to win a championship. They just have to go do it. It's a long year. You gotta go do it.
0: That's it, buddy. That's it. All right, here you go. Ohio State, number one, 38 first place votes. Buckeyes loaded. Julian saying, just don't screw it up, son. You got all the skilled people in the world.
1: Correct. So here is the way we should do this, okay? Let's read the top 10. All right, I want to know from you. Maybe at the top of the hour, we run out of time. Which team in the top 10 would finish the season unranked?
0: Oh, I already know mine.
1: Oh, maybe it's the same team, but well, I'm
0: yeah,
1: curious.
0: There's one. To me, it's glaring. Here's your top 10. Glaring.
1: Okay, let's hear that.
0: Yeah,
1: let's hear
0: here's your top 10. Ohio State, Oregon get 6 first place votes. Georgia coming in at 3, 7 first place votes. Sark in Texas coming in at 4, 2 first place votes. The Irish coming in at 5, with 5 first place votes. The Fighting Cignettis come in at 6. Indiana with 14 first place votes. 7 is Miami. 8 is A&M. 9 is Oklahoma. And 10 is Ole Miss.
1: Okay.
0: I agree with all of them except for the one I really don't agree with is Oklahoma. I don't like them.
1: Oh, really? We're in the same boat here. That's my team too.
0: Yeah.
1: I sent on a podcast the other day. So this is something that I didn't, that you could go find if you would like.
0: I believe it's
1: Oklahoma. So here's my thought on Oklahoma. First of all, their schedule is tough, right? So that plays a big role in it, right? They again have a tough schedule. Michigan week two, Georgia, Texas. They got to go to Florida. You got A&M. They got, you know, Ole Miss. But this is something that it's hard to say this because it doesn't sound like a great football opinion, but I actually think it's an important one. So all offseason, all we've seen about Oklahoma is videos of their quarterback, John Mateer, looking yoked, right? Like ripped, like he's bodybuilding.
0: Yeah.
1: Okay. Is that a quarterback body that we see wins championships?
0: No.
1: Is that like a thing that that helps quarterbacks being ripped and yoked? Like, buddy, can you play the ball in 3rd and 8? I don't care. I don't care how you've been in the weight room. I hate this. I hate when I see quarterbacks that look ripped and yoked and like spend time in the weight room. You can add some bulk. That's totally fine. But bro, can you throw the ball in 3rd down?
0: Wow.
1: I I'm against that idea of your quarterback getting like looking like a bodybuilder. Like that's a
0: right.
1: Why? That's not a thing that wins in college football. Look at the Mendoza, right? Arch Manning, Dante Moore, Lenora Sellers, you know, the kid on Trinidad Chambliss. Are any of these guys like bodybuilding? No. Why does your quarterback look like he should be working at a Gold's Gym? That's not a recipe for success in college football, any level of football.
0: No, the dad bod is in the NFL quarterbacks.
1: Well, it's always been in, but now it's super trendy because of Allen and Mahomes. But like that, if your quarterback is getting that jacked, are you preparing your players in the right way?
0: by the way, body type alone, he's not a good thrower. All right. It's not good. All right. Big Al, we're coming up next. The brain, win totals, and it all.
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16: The News Radio 740 forecast for Saturday calls for partly cloudy skies, a high of 93, and a 40% chance of afternoon thundershowers.
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1: 7 o'clock it is on a Saturday morning around here, so that means I'm here most days, most Saturdays. And you are wherever you are. I hope you've got some good plans for today. It's not going to be a bad day. There was actually some rain on, was it yesterday? But it must have been Thursday afternoon out at Blackhawk that I never knew happened. I drove out there to try and hit some balls and work on a couple of things. And I looked around and it was just, the whole parking lot was kind of wet and it was just a hot mess. Couldn't figure it out. And then I talked to one of the young women who works in the pro shop. And she said, oh, wait, what is going on here? I don't even know what this is. No, I don't want to save that. I don't even know what it is. Let it go. This is interesting, Frankie. I've got something on my screen here. Mm-hmm. I'm going to exit that. Okay, there, it's gone now, whatever it was. Good Lord, there's a calculator up here.
2: Oh, wow.
1: Yeah, I think what happens is my keyboard tries to communicate with my laptop when I'm carrying them over here.
2: Mm-hmm.
1: And they just, hey, let's put this on the screen for when he pops open and just see if that scares him at all. And it used to bother me. There was some way that my old laptop and my keyboard definitely were doing that. And as I walked over here, it was holding down a key that was opening new Word docs.
2: Oh, just consistently.
1: Oh yeah. And yeah. I mean, rapidly. And I'd get in here, and gosh, that looks kind of weird. And it looked like you were looking into a hall of mirrors where it just never stops. There's right. just constant. And I'd have to sit here and just tap the delete button, just tap, about 100 times to get back to normal. So
2: wow.
1: Anyway.
2: Wow.
1: No more of all that stuff. Nah, never happen again. I'm not risking that, man, because it could at any moment just fly apart in here. I don't know why I have that there. I've got my pen here. Getting into today, and actually going back to the early part of the week, there was a major fire down in Galveston, by the way. One of the seafood houses burnt, I mean, and to the ground. It was a major fire. It started, I think, around 8:45, something like that, in the evening on, I want to say Tuesday, but I'm not 100% sure. It's put out now, whatever it was, whenever it was. But boy, what a hot mess and what a loss down there. That was a big seafood distributor. And I'm sure arrangements have already been made to kind of keep things moving smoothly somehow down there. But that'll create a void for a little while until they can get back up and running. I presume they're going to rebuild. And rebuilding for this thing is going to start first with demolition of anything and everything that's still there. They got to haul all that stuff away, just kind of wipe it to a clean slate, and then come back bigger and stronger, by gosh. I hope they can do that. I really do. Note to self, this is a little pro tip for you too, Frankie. Once you get to my age, if you're lucky, you'll be as old as me someday. Don't eat a heavy pasta meal. Don't eat a bunch of spinach artichoke dip. And definitely don't eat the piece of cheesecake afterward at 9:30 p.m. when you have to get up at 5:15 a.m.
2: All right. All right.
1: There will be several interruptions in your sleep, as there were in mine. And, yeah, I could, if I were to turn the lights off in here, I'd be out, man.
2: Yeah.
1: I'm glad I've got this coffee in here, even though it's faux coffee. I gave up caffeine, as most of you know, months ago now, actually. And I haven't fallen off the wagon, but I've let my toe touch the ground a couple of times. I'll have like a half a Diet Coke or something like that. But that's it. And that's only been, oh gosh, in 3 months, I could count those episodes on one hand. I'm not going back. I'm not changing back to having caffeine every hour of every day. I'm not going back to 4, 5, or 6 cups of coffee every day. None of that. Now, the coffee in front of me here, as I mentioned, is faux coffee. It is caffeine-free, courtesy of Erica Smith over in the KTRH newsroom. She is, I think she's like, I'm her office grandpa, I think. She makes me coffee, brings me little things to eat, and I'm so blessed to have her here, too, because sometimes she doesn't realize how much of a boost that gives me just to have those few extra little grams of protein come rolling over here. She can whip up something from nothing, too, can't she, Frankie?
2: She really can. I mean, it's like some of that food, it's like, where is this coming from?
1: I know.
2: But I'm also like, yeah. No, like, please, more.
1: This DoorDash? No, it's Erica.
2: Yeah, she really cooks some amazing stuff. It's
1: she does.
2: Great.
1: And yeah, just with it's not fancy, and it's not like something you'd have to go to a 4-star restaurant and have tablecloth and all the shiny silverware. This is just she's putting together here where there's really no stove, there's no oven.
2: Right.
1: We got a microwave, but that's all we've got. She can heat things up, but she knows what she's doing. She'd be great in a deer camp somewhere, or maybe at a fishing lodge, running the kitchen in one of those two places. That'd be awesome.
2: Yeah, making something
1: people
2: out of nothing.
1: Come waddling out the next morning, about 10 pounds heavier than they were when they went to bed or when they sat down for dinner. Yeah, she's good. Okay, so enough of that. I did have a rough night, though. I felt kind of beat up this morning. It reminded me of I thought about this morning. It reminded me of going offshore in little boats when I was young and bulletproof. We'd go 30, 40 miles out in 17, 20-foot boats with extra gas cans on there because we didn't want to run out of gas on the way back. And I mean, we just beat ourselves up. You'd get off the boat when you finally got back in the afternoon. And this, by the way, was pre-GPS. It was pre-anything. But Loran was just kind of... Loran was a thing for... I don't know. I can't remember how old I was when that was going on. But mostly,

than about 10 or 15 pounds. And we could, boy, we caught some good ones too. Caught all kinds of fish, really. You trolling, drifting, live baiting. That live baiting is fun offshore, holy cow, because you strap a little fish on there and send it down, and there is no telling what might eat it. No telling. Blue runners, we'd stop at rigs and use sabiki rigs to catch blue runners, maybe get 10 or 15 of them in a live well, and then start strapping them onto bigger hooks and bigger rods and see what happened. And we caught all kinds of stuff, a lot of kings, amberjacks, if you stopped over structure somewhere, big red snapper, or around rigs too, big AJs hanging out in the rigs, giant snapper, big Dorado up high. Just everything out there eats everything smaller. That's what it comes down to. If you are, and forgive me, but I'll mention again this line, the line that I wrote probably 40 years ago now, that really, it still resonates today. There's all these fish out there in the ocean, bajillions. Who knows how many there are? And in every one of those fish's days, there are only two other fish in the entire ocean that they care about. And that's the one in front of them and the one behind them. Because the one in front of them is going to, if they're lucky, they'll catch it, they'll eat it, and they'll be sustained for a little while. The one behind them is trying to do the exact same thing to them, trying to eat them. That's the only two they're thinking about. I wish life for us was so simple up here on the planet, on the dirt side. That would be a little easier to deal with. It really is eat or be eaten out there anywhere in salt water. The biggest live baits that you'll use out there, if you're lucky enough to go again sometime, is for billfish. Biggest lives we were using down the Hawaii trip I did. We used like 8 to 10 pound little tuna for bait. If you can get them and keep them alive, Dorado, they're great. Bonito, the Bonito weigh anywhere from maybe 5 to 8, 9 pounds, somewhere in there, a big one. And they also are good billfish bait. And again, a big old fish like that, they'll eat whatever. And if you're fishing for blue marlin, that's like an 8 or 10 pound blackfin tuna is like throwing a bunch of Vienna sausages at sumo wrestlers. That just okay, we'll eat it, but we're going to have some more afterward. Marlin ought to really be on every fisherman's bucket list, I think. It's just such a powerful animal, and it's hard. There's really nothing on land that you can compare it to, because if you're hunting, there's the thrill of the chase and maybe the dangerous game aspect of some of the African animals. But once you shoot and once that animal goes down, you can't feel the power of those animals without getting into a tangle that probably would leave you dead. You know, nobody, if you're fighting a blue marlin from the chair, the first one I ever caught, not a big fish, like 325, something like that. But I sat in that chair for 3.5 hours. 3.5 hours I fought that fish. And when I finally got that fish to the boat, I just could barely even stand up. I could barely even stand up. And it's just like that out there. But on land, what are you going to do? Go wrestle a grizzly bear? You're going to go wrestle a lion or Cape Buffalo? You can't get that same connection to the just amazing power of these animals. And they're all over the planet, too. Just fascinates me that there's so much out there that very few people, I don't know anybody who's done it all. A lot of people, you might think they've done it all, but if you start talking to them, they've done this, this, this, this, this, this, and this, but there's still something on their bucket list somewhere. That's something that'd be nice to talk about a little bit. What is on your bucket list? What is on your bucket list? I'm kind of curious. I really am. And I'll go first. I wrote some things down this morning, a couple of them. And fresh or salt water, this is for fishing. Let's stay with fishing, and then somebody just has to pull us off and on a sidebar or a tangent and go to a hunting bucket list. That's fine, too. I enjoy hearing your stories just as much as I hope you enjoy hearing mine, and we'll keep listening. On mine for

0: I want to catch northern pike. Okay, it just seems appropriate. And I have, there's an asterisk next to that, because I have caught them, but I haven't caught one in North America yet. And that's what I want to do. The only time I've ever caught pike was on a very long ago trip all the way over to Sweden. And it was really cool. We were fishing these fjords that had been there for, I don't know, for eternity, whatever. And so you've got these giant, it's kind of like being in one of the Western lakes where you've got huge, huge banks of just huge walls on either side of you. And that's kind of like how it was over there fishing those fjords for those pike. It was fun. It really was. And big fish too. And just, they hit like a freight train. And then just like a lot of the salt or the freshwater fish, their endurance, their stamina is not nearly the same as with saltwater fish. And I guess that's from once they get pretty big in freshwater, they don't really have to outrun anything. They can just stand there and look around, and little fish will come by and look at them and just, please don't eat me. But that's about the whole day for them. I would say that's for bass, that starts at about maybe 2.5, 3 pounds down here. What's going to eat a 4 or 5 pound bass? Maybe a big catfish, perhaps a big catfish, given the opportunity, would try to take down an 8 or 10 pound bass, but it would have to be a really, really big catfish. So they get kind of soft around the middle, kind of like old guys do. They don't have to run down food anymore. They just kind of lay back in the shadows somewhere. I've got that big old mouth working for them. And when something appealing passes by within 2 or 3 tail kicks of range, they just boom, they jump out there and grab it and try to get back to where they came from. I fooled 4 of them yesterday, though, boy. Ooh, I'll tell you how I did it when we get back from this little break here, maybe. What's your bucket list fish? What is it? Freshwater or saltwater? Either one. The other one on mine, by the way, and I'm looking up and seeing I'm really late. Sorry, Frankie. But the other bucket list fish for me is a smallmouth. For all the places I've been, for all the times I've fished, saltwater, freshwater, in a lot of places, 25 or 30 different states I think I'm at now, fishing at some point, and I've never caught a smallmouth. I don't know why. I've been invited on a couple of trips. The timing was just never right. On the way out, we're going to tee it up this morning with Midway Meat Market. I was out that way the other day. I couldn't stop by and say hi to Trish, but I hope that if you guys go out there, you will ask if she is there and tell her that I said hello. I don't think that's going to get you any discount or anything, and that's okay. You're going to get great prices on great meat products out there. Midway's been there 57 years, started by her dad, Herman Meyer, 57 years ago, and she is maintaining the standards that were set by him and that she learned from him, and that's what makes Midway so successful year after year after year. All the great beef, chicken, and pork cuts you want. I've got 25 flavors of great sausage, a little sample platter up there on the counter every day. They are coming into, or getting ready for, not coming into quite yet, deer season. That's not a long ways away. And boy, what a convenient place to drop your deer off when you're coming back from pretty much anywhere west or southwest or even some of the northwest of here. Midway will take care of it. They're going to give you back meat that's on your deer and nobody else's deer. I've had conversations recently about that, how some people take better care of their meat than others. And if you mix them, then you might be getting meat from some deer that wasn't taken care of. That's not going to happen at Midway. They've got experienced butchers, experienced people out there to make sure that they get all the good meat off your animal when you bring it in there. And then a few days later, you can pop back out there and pick it up. Been taken care of however you want. Bunch of sausage, maybe some dry stick. If you're feeling generous, I'm gonna ask Trish to put a little bucket out there, Doug's dry stick. And if I could get just one or two little pieces of dry stick off of half the deer they put through there, I'd be set, Frankie. I'd be set for the whole season, maybe a year. That would be awesome. 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
1: Now, your Clutch City commute on Sports Talk 790.
2: We have some road construction on the east side to look out for, blocking the three right lanes on southbound 610 East Loop between Market and Clinton. On the north side, some road construction blocks the two left lanes on northbound Hardy Toll Road between FM 1960 and Aldine Westfield. I'm Carson Parnell in the 24-hour traffic center.
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10: The News Radio 740 forecast for Saturday calls for partly cloudy skies, a high of 93, and a 40% chance of afternoon thundershowers.
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0: 7:23 on Sports Talk 790, the Doug Pike Show. Thank you for listening this morning. I certainly do appreciate it. What did I want to do? I was going to do that. I've checked that off the list. Check that. That's okay. I want to go back to Billfish for a minute. And here's the reason. The Texas Legends Billfish Tournament is ongoing at Port Aransas this weekend. They started yesterday, and when it was all over, there were more than one, actually, for the day, there were more than 200 billfish caught. More than 200 billfish caught yesterday. They're fishing again today. There's no telling how many they're going to catch today. Who knows? The water looks pretty good. I think it's going to be a nice, pleasant day down there. I haven't officially checked, but I'm looking at a lot of things that say that, hey, if they got them yesterday, they'll probably get them again today. And that's averaging about five. There's only three dozen boats. Jim Lavelle called me or texted me last night when I was driving home with dinner, that dinner that kept me up all night, basically. And he texted me a lot of things, and I was trying to figure out what they were. I didn't want to look at everything while I was driving, though, so I was letting my onboard assistant, whatever it is, give me the voice, the dictation of what he'd written, and it was too loud, and it was messed up, and there was a lot of traffic. Anyway, the bottom line is I just abandoned that project. I didn't want to crash myself. So I waited till I got home, and then I ate, and then I went to sleep, and then I woke up again and went to sleep and woke up again a few times. Bottom line is I checked it this morning and just was like, holy cow. This proves that, first of all, it proves that Billfish Conservation has done a great job of keeping more fish out there for us. Secondly, it proves that Texas is worthy of being known as a legitimate billfish destination. 200 fish in a single day. That's a ton. That is a billfish. There's not 200 of a lot of things that get caught offshore every day. But there they are. And that, like I said, it's averaging about five a boat, and they've got all of today to go again. So, and you know, I've been lucky enough to check several species of billfish off my list, and the ones that are still there might still be there for a while. It's just so much more difficult to coordinate a legitimate billfish trip than it is to just go pop over to a pond somewhere and catch a bass. Texas is and has always been, because of the proximity of the actual fishing grounds, kind of a sneaky billfish place. It's gotten a lot of bad rap around the country because there aren't many places you have to go as far. Once you get on the boat and you break the jetties, up at Galveston, you're looking at a bunch of miles. And the farther down the coast you go, it's a little bit closer to deep water. We're dealing with all the eons of silt and sediment that have washed out of the Mississippi River and come our way on the currents. But the bottom line is, if you can get out there, you're going to catch some billfish. And by out there, I'm talking about, it depends on whose tournament you're at, where you're going out of, but nowadays, these guys are running 100, 150, sometimes even farther, miles out to semi-submersible rigs and whatever in the Gulf of America. And the bottom line is, once you get there, just like I said, you're in prime billfish water. And it was proved yesterday. You've got three dozen of the probably the best boats, best captains, best everything on board, best gear, best baits. All of that matters. And for any 36 boats to go out and catch more than 200 billfish in a day, pretty much anywhere, that's really, really good. That's really, really good. But again, that boat ride. And let's not forget either that if you're making that boat ride, somebody's paying for that fuel. And holy cow, these guys they're putting a lot of fuel capacity on these boats because they do want to. There's two things they want to do. They want to run far and they want to run fast. And fast in 65, 70, 75 feet a boat is creeping up on the same definition as fast in 40 and 45, 48 feet boats. It's amazing how much power they've got in those things now where they can really turn it up and ramp it up. They've got all the gyros on them to keep them stable when you're settled somewhere, drifting a live bait or something like that. They've got stabilizers on them that keep the boats comfortable when you're running in little bumpy seas or whatever. We had none of that back when I was doing most of my offshore fishing. Had none of that stuff. But the long boat ride, we still had that. Oh, yeah, we still had that. I fished a couple of seasons, not full seasons, but I fished tournaments during a couple of seasons with a guy who had one of the smallest boats that ever went out in a billfish tournament. I want to maybe just this big Y. I can't remember exactly how long it was, but it was barely 30 feet if it was that, somewhere in there. But it had it had bells and whistles just in a compact package, kind of like the boat I fished for salmon off of over in Sweden, as a matter of fact. This guy was in a 17-foot walk-through windshield boat, and we went like 50, 60 miles out to go try and catch a stinking salmon that we never caught. Never mind. Let's get back to billfish in Texas. It's a lot more interesting. And that's the only guy the guy here on that smaller boat is the only person I've ever fished with offshore who actually ran out of fuel on the way back in. Miscalculated. That's the word that it is apropos here. We went out, we trolled a little bit, and he had all this figured out. He had extra fuel he brought so we could get out there and back. Nah, not a problem, man. That was the dagger in the heart for us. We should have just told him to turn around the minute he said, I've never run out of fuel offshore. Because you just don't tempt offshore. That offshore will beat you every time. And sure enough, right about 8 o'clock when it was getting dark and we were still about 6 miles maybe off the coast, you could see the lights. You could see land. We all knew where the jetties were. And we're just humming along, just kind of saving fuel, not going real fast because he knew he was low. And then all of a sudden, done. Kind of like this segment. We had to get somebody to come out and tow us in. And he said, oh, I got friends all over Port O'Connor. Somebody will come out and get us. And we got back to the dock, I don't know, about maybe 4:30 in the morning after just sitting out there adrift for a while. Timber Creek Golf Club, 2351, FM 2351 in Friendswood, about 4 miles west of the Gulf Freeway, give or take an inch or two. 27 holes of fun, enjoyable, pleasant golf. Not going to beat you up. The rough's not going to be super high. There are not that many bunkers. 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But it's fun. It really is. And if your game's still not what you want it to be, slide over there to J.J. 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You know, I laughed about this, Frankie, during the week. 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

0: 7:36 on Sports Talk 790, the Doug Pike Show. What is that, Frankie? I recognize it.
1: By Rush.
0: Oh, yeah, yeah. Okay. Outstanding. Welcome back to the Doug Pike Show. I took care of one email, but I haven't taken care of all of them yet. Oh, boy. Hold on. Let me see here. Let me see. Brian sent me something. Oh, Lord. Oh man. I'll have to decide whether I want to do that one. I've heard it before. It's just it's a dad joke. And it's not as bad as the one that I told you a minute ago, Frankie. But anyway. Oh, do me a favor, would you? Would you contact somebody from the Doug Pike Show Professional Sports Research Department? Uh-oh. Wake one of those guys up.
1: Okay.
0: And just find out if the Astros won yesterday. Go to one of the baseball guys.
1: Let's see. Let's see if I can reach that person.
0: That department?
1: See if they know whether
0: 24/7.
1: Yeah.
0: They work for us.
1: Whether or not they won, right?
0: Yeah. They were leading when I went to bed.
1: Yeah. Asking for a friend. According to my researcher, our researcher, it's 6-3. We won.
0: I don't care as long as our number is at least one digit higher than their number. You know, the scores, honestly, in baseball games are irrelevant. There have been games just won by ridiculous margins. Somebody will go on a tear and beat up another team 14-1 or something like that, or 12-0. But it's still just one win or one loss. It's a beauty. It's too bad you can't carry over runs that you didn't need to win. Yeah. If you win 10-5, you start the next game with 5 runs. That would be different,
1: nice.
0: And interesting. There's as far as just goofy themes on rules go and games and whatnot, there's one that I want to try with my geezers out there at Blackhawk. I want to try this format. We all keep handicaps and we all can look at each other's handicaps online. I don't bother. I just trust these guys. And they trust all of us. But anyway, the long and the short of it is I saw this way to change up how the handicap works for you or against you. And are you familiar? Do you know how handicapping works?
1: Mm-mm, mm-mm.
0: Okay. So if you're playing golf and I'm playing golf and I'm a better golfer than you, my average score is X and your average score is X plus about 6 or 8 or 10 or 20 or whatever.
1: Mm-hmm.
0: The handicapping system allows you to... for your net score, not your gross score, but for your net score, take off a stroke for the difference in number of holes between your handicap and mine. If my handicap was 10 and yours was 20, you would get a stroke on the first, and the golf courses show you which holes you'll get your stroke on. The hardest hole on the course is going to be the number one handicap, the easiest number 18. So for the first 10 holes on that course, you would get a stroke. If I made a 5 and you made a 5, you would win that hole with your net score of 4. That makes sense?
1: Not quite there yet.
0: Not at all. Sorry. No.
1: Okay.
0: That's okay. So anyway, for the golfers in the audience, but not for Frankie. So here's the twist on that game. Instead of getting a stroke on each hole that the course has rated as within your handicap range, you get one mulligan for each handicap stroke you have. So if I'm a 10 and you're a 20, if I hit a ball, if I hit a tee shot off into the woods, I can go ahead and hit another tee shot, and that takes one of my mulligans away, one of my 10 mulligans away. If I miss a 4-foot putt that I really wanted to make, I can take one of my mulligans there until I run out. Then I'm just on my own for the rest of the round. So they would have to be kind of like the challenges in baseball. They would have to be used very judiciously. And that's something just you absolutely do not care. You're about to fall asleep, aren't you?
1: No, I'm equating it in my mind to, like, you know, yogurt vouchers or something.
0: Yogurt vouchers? How... Explain.
1: Well, I mean, you know, like, you go to a yogurt place and, like, yeah, you get a free one if you get one, but it's not really like that. But it's like, hey, you could get a yogurt if you want to, but, like, let's say you mess up your yogurt. It's like, you're really bad at that. It's like, it didn't really look that great, and I didn't get the, you know, the sides that I want and all that.
0: You can get your gummy bears on there.
1: Yeah, exactly. So it's like, oh, okay, well, just try again next time.
0: Yeah. So do you go ahead and eat the thing and pay for it or no?
1: I think you got to enjoy what you can.
0: Yeah. Do people, I don't know the answer to this. Do people actually go back there and build something and then just decide they don't like it and walk out?
1: You know, that's funny because, like, I feel like there are definitely people that abuse that.
0: Yeah.
1: You know, I've heard stories of people that go to Starbucks and they're like, you know, they get this whole thing and, oh, I don't really want that. And it's like, what are you doing?
0: Yeah, but go away. Don't come back.
1: It's not for the love of the game, right?
0: Really? True, yeah. True that.
1: So.
0: All right, let's hit a break almost on time, just for giggles. American Shooting Centers, that's going to be a busy place this morning, I would bet. The wind's fairly down. I haven't even looked, but I'll bet you the wind values are down up here. And if they are, there are going to be a couple of people over on that long-range side popping them out there to about 600 yards. Four goes to six. And that's fun to watch. If you don't have the right rifle, and you might be able to get out there. If you can qualify, I think you have to qualify at four to be able to use the 600-yard range, because they don't want people slinging bullets all over the county, basically. But the long and the short of it is, for the rest of us who can't qualify at 600 yards or four to get to six, we have 200-plus shooting stations out there. American Shooting Centers is the largest non-military shooting facility in the entire state of Texas. There are three complete sporting clays courses, 10 trap and skeet fields, a couple of five-stand setups here and there around the property. There's a beginner's wing shooting area, and it's kind of hard to tell that the owner, Ed Arrighi, is a big wing shooting guy and a big sporting clays guy, right? He's got it set up for anybody and everybody to be able to start hitting those flying targets anytime they want to get out there and learn. He's a great instructor himself, but he leaves that to the professionals out there mostly. And if you need help with shooting winged target, well, not winged targets, but flying targets anyway, get out there before dove season starts and try not to embarrass yourself so much as you did last year when you came in with two doves and a tow sack full of empty holes. America Shooting Centers also has the rifle and pistol range set up from 5 yards all the way, as I mentioned, out to 600 yards. The 5 yards, that's self-defense stuff, home stuff. But the mid-ranges there are great places to go to maybe dial in a smaller handgun that you want to shoot wild game with. They've got ranges, like the physical ranges out there at which you can shoot at different ranges, i.e. distances. I'm getting in the weeds, huh, Frankie? I'll get out of these weeds. American Shooting Centers is on Westheimer Parkway between Katy and Highway 6. Been there for the better part of, gosh, almost 30 years now, I believe. I was out there for the groundbreaking, believe it or not. Wrote a big story about it. AmericanShootingCenters.com is the website. 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
3: We have some road construction on the east side to look out for, blocking the three right lanes on southbound 610 East Loop between Market and Clinton. On the north side, some road construction blocks the two left lanes on northbound Hardy Toll Road between FM 1960 and Aldine Westfield. I'm Carson Parnell in the 24-hour traffic center.
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0: 7:48 on Sports Talk 790, the Doug Pike Show. Let me send this email. I've got a couple more I need to respond to as I get a shot at it. I apologize if you haven't heard back from me yet. Sorry about that. Let's go talk to Brian Treadway, shall we? Brian, what's up, man?
1: Mr. Pike. Lots happening in the conservation world.
0: Pick a target.
1: I wanted to give you all a couple quick updates on a few things that a couple groups. Your big one that's happening here in Texas is the border wall they're going to put in through Big Bend.
0: Yeah.
1: Pretty scary. It's like a $7 billion no-bid project that the U.S. government is doing. They're being very quiet. Bulldozers are on the ground. The sectors that they're putting in this $7 billion wall sees the fewest encounters of immigration of all of the southern U.S. border.
0: Okay.
1: And they're coming in and putting this monster wall. It's a very scary thing for them to come in and want to do. And it's got a lot of people really upset on a couple of different angles. But I think most importantly is how it's going to disrupt the ecological aspect of what we see that goes back and forth over there, because it's such a small impact. And for those that don't know, Big Bend National Park, huge, absolutely huge particular place. And there's not a lot on the other side of the border that causes anybody to come through. It's really sad to actually see this, what's happening over there. People are being very quiet. We're not really seeing any Texas politicians talk about it. There's a lot of groups that are trying to engage them on it, and it's just mum's the word. And it's got a lot of people really frustrated on the conservation side. A lot of these people, trust me, they vote right. They are Republicans that are upset about this. They're like, there's got to be a better, we can do a better job of our resources and our funds and how we handle this. And we feel like it's just like somebody says, hey, we're doing this here. And it's kind of a bummer to see that. And that's what we're seeing right now in Texas. And then up north, I don't know if you noticed I've seen the Ducks Unlimited and the duck potholes and the nesting grounds of them draining particular areas. Have you paid attention to that?
0: I haven't seen the draining part. No.
1: You will. So pay attention to that. I don't have all the details on this particular part, but what you're seeing up north, the nesting grounds and how it's going to affect, is about 90% of the birds that hit Texas hatch out of that particular area.
0: Right.
1: That's why what happens up there on the north border affects down here. Not that we're seeing a ton of ducks anyway nowadays with as much freaking corn that grows between here and there and the way people just hold the birds.
0: Yeah,
1: but,
0: get me started on that.
1: I know. It's another hot button. But these are a couple of little bullet points from a conservation side that I think affect Texans, that affect hunters, and you don't have to hunt to be a conservationist. I'm a hunter. I like to catch and release. I like to fillet and grease as well when it comes to my fish. So I like to do it all. I just hate seeing, you know, greater forces kind of affect the things that I love to do.
0: Go back to this drainage of the duck nesting ponds. Who's doing that and why?
1: Like I said, you're going to have to look it up.
0: Okay.
1: Doug, okay. Right. I don't want to give details out to all the listeners that are wrong. I'm not armed with all the right bullet points that need to
0: I'll
1: come
0: do
1: out
0: real I'll do that, real that's research. That's no problem. I can find what I'm looking for and the right sources to get it from. That's the big part.
1: Yeah. And I'll email you when I have more of them as I come up as well. But that's really what we've got going on, other than me needing to hit the range like American Shooting Center and get dialed in for September 1 for dove season. South Zone doesn't have special white wing this year. It all starts September 1.
0: Going back to the Big Bend for a second, $7 billion worth of wall in a place that they absolutely know is going to raise eyebrows. And with none of the politicians wanting to really talk about it, there's got to be something maybe national security related to this, because otherwise it would make no sense, and it hasn't made sense up until now for somebody. But just kind of plant that little seed in the back of your head and think about who knows what they might be trying to protect down there from. I don't know what it would be yet, but that's where my mind went when we started talking about it.
1: Yeah, you know, you've got a huge military base there in El Paso.
0: Well, for starters.
1: And you know, for what I've seen from the Texas Border Patrol, you know, and how they cover particular areas, those that don't know, you cross over into Mexico, the little bitty town in Big Bend, through a Border Patrol that is a video machine. There's not even somebody that actually mans it.
0: Yeah.
1: And you have to have a passport, and that's how you actually go through.
0: Yeah.
1: So that kind of tells you the level of how they manage people that cross back and forth into a foreign country. It's not even manned. Wow. It's through a video machine. So
0: like ordering a Happy Meal.
1: Yeah, it's pretty interesting. And so, like, kind of gives you an idea of, you know, your checkpoints.
0: Mm-hmm.
1: Because there's really not a whole lot on the other side. It's
0: sure.
1: it's a lot of work. Now, yeah. National security, without a doubt, you know, but, and securing the border is very, very important.
0: Yeah.
1: You know, what we saw in the last administration really, really upset a flow of doing a lot of things. It's really a bummer. And the cost goes way beyond, you know, the families. It's the families that tried to come through. And I know a lot of people that have come through. Legally and not legally. And they're all great people, and they're coming here because America is absolutely an amazing country. And it's just sad the way politicians just continue to not follow laws and regulations that are in place. But I hate seeing something like this happen that really messes with Texas.
0: All righty. I will go do my research, Brian, I promise.
1: Hey, appreciate you, Doug.
0: You bet, man. Thank you. Yeah, this... Yeah, I don't want to dive any deeper into that because I understand where Brian's coming from. But, yeah, what happened in the past administration kind of set the stage for everything that's happening now. And if that hadn't happened, we wouldn't have to have all these conversations, unfortunately. 713-212-5790. Email me, DougPike@iHeartMedia.com. I do want to figure out, and I hope I'm waiting for him to send me that stuff, on who's draining. Oh, yeah, look at you, Frankie. Frankie already researched that for me. Good. I'll go check that out. Da, da, da, da, da, da. Okay, yeah, that's exactly what I want to find out about. I'll look at it during the break when we get to it. 713-212-5790. Email me, DougPike@iHeartMedia.com. Tried to get somebody to cough up and share their bucket list fish, and I did have a couple. Let me see. Where'd it go? Hold on. I just can't do that. Is this a different? Hang on. This may be a different dad joke. No, it's not. It's the same one. That's also from a Brian. I can't do that one, man. It's just, it's a little old. That's all. It's not bad, but it's stale. I'm sorry, Brian, but it's stale, and I can't do that. I like to have new stuff, fresh stuff, innovative stuff. Damn, Wade in. Oh, my gosh. When I talked about sumo wrestlers, Dan's a pretty strong, big strong guy. But he said, my German shepherds are the biggest critters I care to wrestle. Yeah, I wouldn't want to wrestle a German shepherd. You know they won't bite you. If I come tiptoeing through your yard about midnight or 1 o'clock in the morning, I might get a different kind of a welcome, I'm sure. Short call or no call? Or wait, what do you want to do, Frankie?
2: He just wanted to see if we were live. Yes, we are.
0: Listen for any 1 minute. Listen for any one full minute that I'm talking and see if we don't make a mistake. Well, actually, you know, the best of us have the same mistakes in there, don't they?
2: Sometimes.
0: You know, I hate that. But I'm not going to sit here and record things and take out every little mistake that gets made. That's your chat GPT AI stuff right there. No mistakes. That's one of the things that they're going to have to perfect with AI is the intrusion in somebody's speech, what they're saying, whatever it is, of a little hesitation somewhere, of a little mispronunciation of a word. Well, they always mispronounce words because they don't know. Throw Kirkendall at AI and see what they'll tell you it's how it's pronounced. There's not a snowball's chance they'll get that right either. A lot of people are still, yeah, there's all kinds of street names and whatnot around here that they won't get. If I do this right, Frankie, we'll get out right on time. And what better time than now to talk about CCA? Star tournament still going on. During the break, I'll try to print an updated leaderboard and get into that when we get back. The one I have here, I think, this one, that one right there, might be last week's. So I'm going to run to the site where I get the, or the email that I get these from, the updated ones, and I'll lay them out there for you, let you know who's won what so far. Leaderboard's kind of running out of room at this point. There's still plenty of things to be won. Believe me, there's still five big old boat packages to win. One of the truck, boat, motor, and trailer packages still up for grabs on the sheet I'm looking at right now. And it's kind of the same way for the blue tag boat things, and got Academy gift cards, all 60 tags that are available to be caught for winning things, whatever. Also have a nice tag sponsor package set aside for them. So if you win, you're going to get a ton of stuff. Back to what CCA does, though, and what they've been doing for 49 years now, is protecting our coastal resources and doing a darn fine job of it, I might add. They are not knee-jerk. They're not going to be the first ones. If there's some issue that comes up with a fishery or oysters or habitat, they're not going to just race in there and say, this is what we're going to do. CCA, throughout its history, has been measure twice, cut once. They will study and study and study, sometimes longer than people like, but what they're doing is getting to the bottom line. What's best for the future of that resource? And then, and only then, will they act. All the money they raise in Texas stays in Texas, by the way. That's why we've been able to do so many things. More than a billion fish out of these saltwater hatcheries. Millions upon millions of dollars for habitat restoration, for oyster reef restoration. All of it done by CCA in great part. There are a couple of other organizations out there, but I worked for CCA for 10 years. I know how they work. I know what good work they do. And I'm going to continue speaking for them as long as they'll have me. CCATexas.org. You've still got time to enter, to register, become a member, enter the tournament, and win a prize. All you got to do is sign up and get out there and go fishing more. CCATexas.org.
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0: 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Thank you for listening. I certainly do appreciate it. Let's go out to Missouri City, talk to Lamont. Lamont, what's going on, man?
16: Hey, how's it going, Doug?
0: It's going great.
16: I want to talk to you about my ignorance of some things. Probably about 6 months ago, I bought like 14 acres of land out in Washington County.
0: Good for you.
16: And it was raw land. It was raw land. A whole bunch of trees and grass and it had to be cleared.
0: Sure.
16: And it was going to cost me a couple of thousands of dollars. And so I was researching it. I was like, I don't want to come out of pocket doing this, but I'm going to try to do it myself.
0: Okay.
16: And you know, me looking around on YouTube and stuff, and I came across something that I didn't know was an industry. Goats. People own goats. They will bring them to your property and put the goats on your land for about 3 or 4 days, and it's totally clear. I tried it, and they brought out 32 goats. They brought out 32 goats, and those goats had my land cleared in 3 days. And it was amazing.
0: You know what I say to that? Not bad.
16: Now, that was a bad joke.
0: Sorry. I couldn't help myself.
16: I had one more other thing. Talking about Big Ben.
0: Yeah.
16: And I'm not going to take it there, with illegal immigration and all of that.
0: No.
16: But go ahead. About 3 years ago when I was in Big Ben, we went down to the river. We went down to the river and along the river, and this is not a bad thing, but they have, right across the river is, right, and when I'm saying river, I'm not talking about anything massive.
0: Yeah.
16: You can like literally walk through this river.
0: Oh yeah.
16: And they have a lot of Mexican nationals sitting up there like vendors with tables up there, and you can just go buy little artifacts.
0: Oh,
16: and
0: wow.
16: You can go buy all types of little treats and, Mexican Coca-Cola,
0: okay.
16: All that good stuff. And everybody just walked back and forth across. It's really nothing to it. And it just blew my mind how easy it was.
0: Yeah.
16: That's all I have.
0: Yeah, that's interesting. I didn't realize they'd turn that into like a little marketplace over there. That's interesting.
16: Yeah, exactly. That's exactly what it is, a little marketplace. And I mean, I was like, this may be, well, realistically, it's not right, but it felt innocent.
0: Yeah, innocent. It's a little cottage industry.
16: It didn't feel bad.
0: Okay, hey, I got one more question for you before I let you go. How much for the goats? Sure.
16: The goats cost me $800.
0: For like 30 something?

0: mackerel.
1: It's like, yeah, it's crazy.
0: That is so cool, man. I learned something today. Yeah. Frankie, did you know anything about this?
2: No.
0: Oh, my God, Lamont, that is so cool.
1: Yeah.
0: That saved you a lot of money, too, didn't it?
1: I'm talking about, it saved me a whole lot of money. And they cleaned it out pretty good. And now, the only thing I'm doing now is trying to, grow some Augustine grass.
0: Good for you. Good for you, man. You're going to have 14 acres of St. Augustine? Now you're going to have a mowing job there. You know what? You got to buy some goats, man.
1: I was going to say that. Maybe I need to go invest in some goats.
0: Get you water. Yeah, you get you a wildlife or a ranching. What is that darn money-saving thing you're going to get? I can't call the name of it right now. It's killing me. A wildlife exemption or something like that, you know?
1: Yeah, exactly. Agriculture.
0: Ag, that's what it is. The ag.
1: Ag exemption.
0: There you go. Yeah,
1: I remember I called you probably a year ago, and we were talking about how these satellites, these dishes on these lands are like eyesores. Satellite dishes.
0: Mm-hmm.
1: If you ever pay attention when you ride by them, and they even have them in the windmill, by the windmills too.
0: Yep.
1: You will always see a lot of goats, and I never understood why there was so many goats and sheep on those lands.
0: Yeah.
1: And what they do is they are cleaning out. They're cleaning out a lot of the brush so it can prevent fires and stuff.
0: That is brilliant. California needs about a billion goats. The wildfires they get out there, they don't trim, they don't cut their underbrush. They just want to let the land be the land. And boy, one little spark and they get what they get, man. This is one of the most entertaining and informative conversations I've had in a long time, Lamont. Thanks, man.
1: Yeah. All right.
0: All right. I'll see you. Holy cow, Frankie.
2: That is really cool.
0: We need to buy some goats.
2: I know.
0: Think about that. And what I'll do is I'll buy my goats, and then I'll get a billboard right next to all the places where they have bulldozers and stuff. And the billboard would say something like, ask them how much for a tractor, and then let my goats do your work for you.
2: Exactly.
0: That doesn't make sense. I'll tell you, somebody who enjoys being on a tractor more than anybody I've ever known. And almost every time I hear from him, it's either I've been on my skid steer or my tractor, or I'm about to go get on my skid steer or my tractor, and that's Captain Scott. That guy, he single-handedly gouged out of his land down there near Port O'Connor a pretty substantial-sized lake. Mm. He gouged out all the dirt. He put all the bottom features in there he wanted. It was his lake. He made it his way, and now it's full of water and fish.
2: Nice.
0: Yeah, he's a really cool guy. Of course, he's retired. He's got time like that. You know, I would be right beside him. Honest to God, if I'd won the lottery last week, had a couple of hundred mil laying around, I'd get myself a tractor. I would, and I would. That's therapy. That for him probably is like hitting golf balls is for me, or fishing at the golf course. Bigger trips, more fun, clearly, but just being fishing or hitting golf balls, not playing golf, that's different, but just hitting balls and trying to think about golf swings takes my mind off all the other stuff. I can just relax and chill. And then the phone rings. I got to put that phone away. Tuck it deeper into the bag where I can't hear it. I've only got it on vibrate. I don't like to have my phone ring in the middle of conversations or meetings or anything like that. So the worst you're going to hear if we're talking business is just, and then I'll just tap it and knock it off. 713-212-5790. Email me, DougPike@iHeartMedia.com. We'll tee it off in this hour with Midway Meat Market. Another mention for them. This is the place that's been out there for 57 years. They have beef, chicken, and pork. They have all of that, of course. And they have butchers in there when the lights are on and the doors are open. All you got to do is walk in there and say, I would like my ribeyes this way. I would like my pork chops cut this way. And they'll do that for you. They'll also make sure that you get ground beef that's fresh daily. They grind their beef every day, make sure you can get some good old-fashioned ground beef to take home to make hamburgers or

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2: Good morning, drivers. We have some road construction to look out for this morning that's going to be blocking the three right lanes of southbound 610 East Loop. That's between Market and Clinton, causing a 5-minute traffic delay. I'm Carson Parnell in the 24-Hour Traffic Center.
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13: The News Radio 740 forecast for Saturday calls for partly cloudy skies, a high of 93, and a 40% chance of afternoon thundershowers.
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0: .819 on Sports Talk 790, the Doug Pike Show. Funny, I mentioned Captain Scott going out to get on a tractor, a skid steer. I got an email from him just seconds ago. Headed out to get on the tractor. How did you know? Well, I eliminated pedicure, and I eliminated, what else? The unmanly thing. I don't know. But yeah, if the sun's up and he doesn't have anything to do around the house, he's just going to get on that tractor and ride. You know, Scott, you might want to think about getting you some goats. I don't know if you've been listening, but that seems to be a pretty good alternative to a tractor, well, to a mower anyway. Let's go talk to Dave, see what's going on with him. Dave, what's up, man?
19: Hey, while you're on the goat situation, sure. First, you didn't know that down the street from where I was living over there in Houston, so they had a big retention pond over there with a big wire fence around it and all that, and it was growed up about, 4 or 5 feet high. So the city of Houston, they had goat herders. They would put goats out there, and they had goat dogs, they had signs over there and everything, goats feeding here and everything.
0: Yeah.
19: They cleared it out.
0: That's amazing.
19: That's pretty cool.
0: It is. That's old-fashioned technology right there.
19: That's what I'm talking about. Better than a deedle-deedle on the phone or a computer.
0: Yeah, buddy.
19: You were asking about, if anything I would like to do is get the lake record crappie in Lake Conroe.
0: Okay.
19: That would be really cool. Yeah.
0: What is the lake record so far? Do you know?
19: I don't know. It's not that big.
0: Well, you got to know where to set the bar, Dave.
19: Well, I'll look it up. But remember, I told you that one on Lake Belden was, 14-something? And I told you if I would have waited, that was back in the day in 97 or something like that, I might still have it. But, I wouldn't just say something.
0: Oh, no, I know that. 14 pounds?
19: No, inches.
0: Oh, okay. They're still measuring the for record fish. It's still all about weight, and I that's bothered me since I was a little kid. Why not length? Because a fish grows longer each year it lives. But if your fish and my fish are exactly the same length, and yours eats a big old meal, it gobbles down a panfish or something else, and mine doesn't, then you win. Why is that? I want to make it length, because that's something you can measure in the boat and let the fish go. You put your measuring stick down, you put the fish on it, you snap a picture. Everybody's got a phone with a camera on it now. You snap a picture, and there you go.
19: I agree with that 100%. And then, it's legal to squeeze the tail and head to tail, and then there you go.
0: Yeah, buddy.
19: Hey, and on the speckled trout, as long as I just catch one longer than 23¾ inches.
0: Okay.
19: Because, that was the first one I ever caught over there at the in the brackish water right there in the Trinity River. And
0: nice.
19: I didn't even know what a fish that had teeth was on there.
0: Oh, yeah. You tried to lip it like a bass, did you?
19: No. I threw it in. I just had to hoist it into the boat.
0: Oh, yeah.
19: It was doing this back and forth.
0: Oh, yeah.
19: And I'm like, what is this? And then I got it in the boat. I threw a towel on it and put it on ice. And then I looked at it later. I just kind of came up with this dad joke. Dad
0: Good
19: takes
0: for
19: his
0: you,
19: son
0: man.
19: To the baseball game.
0: Oh,
19: and
0: yeah.
19: His son had his cleats all strapped up and everything. And they were walking to the dugout. And the son goes, Dad, your shoe's untied. And when he leaned over, he kind of gave him a tap on the nose. The son did. A light tap on his dad's nose.
0: Oh, my.
19: How many times was that in the reverse?
0: Yeah. Okay. That's funny, man.
19: Okay.
0: All right, partner.
19: Over here right now, we're getting a lot of, I guess this is hydrilla over here right now that's regrowing in Lake Conroe.
0: I haven't seen. I don't know. Probably.
19: Anyway, it's pretty, and we are getting some spaces in here where guys are still coming over here and catch bass. We got a lot of bass fishermen out here. It's really calm out here right now. Sun's coming up, and I'll leave you with that. And I'm out here listening and
0: all right, man.
19: Enjoying the shade from the hatchback on the back of this vehicle. I haven't figured out how to get shade over here, so it takes a Pollock a while to figure something out.
0: Oh,
19: you know?
0: Lordy!
19: So anyway,
0: you got this, Dave.
19: All right,
0: All right, man.
19: I got you, sir.
0: I'll see you. Bye-bye. Adios. You know, it's interesting. Dave brings up a good point. The bass fishermen are coming from somewhere across the lake in their boats to come up into that little cove toward that marina, wherever, and fish that hydrilla for bass. And most of the people who are fishing right there from the bank where Dave is are thinking to themselves, man, I wish I had a boat so I could go catch some bass somewhere else. The fish are there. And that's something I have to remind myself when I'm, even when I'm fishing little stock tanks, the tendency, you always want to fish. If you're on the bank, you're trying to throw out in the middle. Well, the average fish, I don't throw in the middle anywhere except a couple of little places out there in those lakes I know. But a lot of people's tendency is to try to throw it as far as they possibly can and see if they can catch fish on the way back. Whereas if there's a guy out there in a boat or a kayak, or I used to fish out of inner tubes a lot. And if you're out away from the bank, especially if you're bass fishing, you're pitching right up back to the bank, right up back to the bank. And where you wouldn't even get your feet wet if you stood there with a cane pole and dabbled around. It's amazing how we always think the fish are somewhere else. When if you're quiet and if you kind of tippy toe up to where the bank is, you've got as good a chance of catching that bass that's there or that redfish that's there as the guy in a $100,000 boat idling in with his little trolling motor. All you got to do is fish it. I fish parallel to the bank almost always out where I am on that golf course, just the way it sets up. There's not a whole lot of deep water. There's no deep water. I bet you there's no place on that property that's deeper than maybe 5 or 6 feet. And I'm guessing that only because what's next to it as golf course is a very raised area that had to be raised with dirt from somewhere. And the closer they can get that dirt to move it to make contours on a golf course, the less money it costs to haul that dirt. So that's why if you kind of look at golf courses, if you ever get a chance to fish some of them, if you're looking for deep water for whatever reasons, try to find the biggest hill on the course that's next to water. And right next to that hill in the water is going to be a hole. It just, that's how it works. 713-212-5790. Email me, Doug, Pike@iHeartMedia.com. There was something I was going to tell you right after I hung up with Dave, and I forgot what it was already. I've got a little more time, hope. By the way, back to yesterday when I was out there, I played like 6 holes and then started fishing. Actually, I started fishing after 4 holes. Started fishing on the fifth fairway, and then I got to the end of the fairway and played 6 and then fished some more and then fished a little more and then played 9 on the way in. And that was about it for me. I hit a few balls. Working on my short game still, as always. Back to this, the 4 bass I caught yesterday, though. I used Faux Pro's idea. He talked to me about this on the phone the other day because I was still fishing the same lures, and they were working okay, but they weren't producing like they used to. And what I was throwing were basically smaller imitations of the little fish, the shad that these bass are eating. And right now, those shad aren't very big at all, so I'm throwing little bitty baits and catching some fish, but also catching more smaller fish, which I'm happy to see. I'm really glad to see that lake coming back and getting at least 2 or 3 different year classes of bass in it. But I would rather catch big bass. And he sent me a picture of a fish he'd caught last week that had just a big, giant spinnerbait in its mouth and a big, long tail hanging off of it, a big, big soft plastic swim bait hanging off of it. And I thought, man, that looks like, what did I tell him? I can't remember where I said it came from. Like something maybe you see on a Christmas tree or something like that in Rockefeller Center. Just this big, giant thing. And so yesterday, I mimicked that. I took the biggest spinnerbait I could find in the bag that I carry. Normally, I only carry 1/4 and 1/8 ounce spinnerbaits. But his theory needed some testing. I believed him. I just hadn't really thought of it in that way. Because what it is, the bass want a bigger bass, doesn't want to have to swim around all day catching a bunch of little bitty stuff to fill its belly. It wants to eat one time and then just go unbutton its pants and sit in the corner for a while. So I built this big spinner bait out of parts and whatnot. It was just Frankensteinian bait. Big spinner bait head, black and blue spinner bait with gold and silver blades. And then I put a big old swim bait, a big ugly swim bait on the back of it. And it bent the rod tip when you held it out there. It was a load to throw. But darned if the four fish I caught weren't all, I think the littlest one was probably 2.5, pressing 3. And the biggest one, maybe 4.5, tickling 5 under the chin. They were all good, solid fish. And I didn't, and one place I was, the little bass, I know because I was watching them do it, were just blowing up little bitty dime size and nickel size shad up on the top. But that's all that was doing that. There weren't any bigger fish there, and that's a place that used to have some big fish, but now that it's gotten hot, the bite just kind of went away, and I couldn't really put my finger on it. But I learned something from the pro, the faux pro, as he is. Yeah, this time of year, throw something bigger, give those bigger fish something that will mean something, that'll fill them up, and you just might catch yourself an old giant, big old giant fish. I love big bass. Not as much as I like big speckled trout and redfish. And by the way, I've got a redfish picture I'm going to tell you about when we get back. Scott sent it, and it's pretty cool. I'm going to take the break first, though. Hang around. This is something I've been around a while. Captain Scott's been around. If he's listening on the tractor, I will bet you that he hasn't seen this either, and he's seen a million redfish. CCA, one more time, I want to remind you about how important it is to join this organization, whether you fish the Star Tournament or not. Maybe you don't need a $30,000 scholarship for your kids. Maybe you don't need a new boat or a new truck. Maybe you don't care about stuff like that. Yeah, you do. I know you do. But the bottom line is CCA is still important. You need to become a member so that this generation and two or three or four or five more to come can count on having a solid saltwater fishery resource to go enjoy any day they want to go down there and enjoy it. CCA's been doing this since 1977. They currently have about 68,000 members in Texas. And as I mentioned earlier, all the money we raise in Texas stays in Texas, as it should. CCA has been the leader in coastal conservation here since I was editor of Tide Magazine. I did that for 10 years while I was working at the newspaper and over here doing radio shows for about 5 or 6 of those years. Pretty busy time in my life, that was. You need to get involved with CCA if you care about these coastal resources. Even if you're not a fisherman, just respect the bay system. Respect the coast enough to join CCA so that nobody is going to be able to get in here and take away any of what we've got or make it worse. Keep some of that development down. Make sure that anything that does get developed makes sense when it does. CCA will take care of that for us. All you got to do is be a member and start enjoying what's going on. CCATexas.org is the website. Go check it out. CCATexas.org.
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0: 8:36 it is on Sports Talk 790, the Doug Pike Show. Thank you for listening. I certainly do appreciate it. The picture I got from Scott Calloway is the man who sent this picture in, by the way. Thank you very much. Hope you weren't skipping work when you took the picture. I didn't mean to rat you out if you were. Anyway, Scott sent this awesome, awesome picture. Three redfish in the picture. All three of them moving in the same direction, and they are shoulder to shoulder. Two of them are that way because each of them has grabbed one of the two treble hooks on whatever lure he was throwing. So they're knotted up together and trying to figure out what to do. And there's a third one that's even dumber than the first two who's trying to take the lure away from them. And he's eyeballing it. He wants in. And they look like... this would be the redfish equivalent, Frankie, of the Blue Angels. Okay.
1: Okay.
0: I mean, this is synchronized, close-in swimming instead of flying, but they are wingtip to wingtip, man. And that one, that outlier, the one on the right, only wishes it could get a piece of that lure that they're swimming with. And either of them, if they could... probably would gladly drop off and say, no, you go ahead, you take it. Mercy sakes. 713-212-5790. Email me, DougPike@iHeartMedia.com. Good heavens, Frankie. Frankie did some research during the break, and he sent me a note that says there's no official record, crappie record for Lake Conroe. I'm going to have to challenge that. I know Frankie did good research, but that just doesn't strike me as correct. That lake's been around a long time, and a lot of people fish for them up there. Boy, if that's true, I might just drive up there this afternoon and set the record. And then it'll stand for about an hour and a half, probably. But there you have it. Let's go get Faux Pro on the phone here. Faux Pro, what's up? Did you hear me singing your praises? You just couldn't stand it. You want me to pat you on the back some more?
2: Oh, yeah, you know, if you don't
0: you're
2: mind,
0: so,
2: you know,
0: you're I'll so
2: take
0: smart.
2: All I can get.
0: Yeah, I butchered you that a couple of weeks ago. I gave you a hard time. I don't even remember what it was about. But, that whole thing about going to a bigger lure, and I fished it in basically the same places I've been fishing and was catching good bass up until about 2 weeks ago when we started tapping 100 every day. And I kept throwing that same little square-billed shad looking crankbait, a little bitty one, and a little spinnerbait as well, and wasn't getting them. They weren't hitting the worms even, and put that big old Christmas tree looking ornament on yesterday and popped four of them in about 20-30 minutes. That was good.
2: Oh yeah.
0: So there, and I owe it all to you.
2: You throw that Mardi Gras spinnerbait, I think is what you called it.
0: Yeah, pretty much. That's about right. Oh yeah. What it looked like is, you know how when you get back from fishing, you're kind of in a hurry to put everything away, and you got this one Ziploc bag that you just dump everything that's laying on the deck in, and you'll get to it later.
2: Oh yeah,
0: I kind of reached in there and just grabbed, and whatever came out, hanging on to everything else in there, and I just tied a big knot around the whole thing and threw it in the lake. That's how it just looks so gaudy and ugly.
2: Something they haven't seen before.
0: a lot of things.
2: Jimmy Houston's philosophy back in the day with the spinnerbaiters, you know, he would say the spinnerbait don't look like anything natural.
0: Yeah.
2: He goes, so I figure the bass are trying to kill it before it reproduces.
0: Yeah. It's a good way to look at it. speaking of odd lures, but what's the deal with that one that looks kind of like the squishy ball thing? Is that still a popular lure? Is that still cool?
2: Oh yeah, the urchin style bait.
0: That's a good call.
2: They're big time for largemouth bass, and now they're catching
0: redfish.
2: They're catching smallmouth on them. I'm trying to watch MLF on a TV, but they're out in the middle of Lake Erie and 6 foot waves coming over the bow, live scoping. So I don't know how much of this I can watch, but some of them guys are drop shotting them urchin style baits with the smallmouth.
0: Wow! Holy cow! Wow, so, man.
2: I haven't got that week yet, so I'm not going to do it. But but I went out yesterday, you know, running pretty much the same water. I expanded on it a little bit yesterday.
0: Yeah.
2: Fish were still in the dirt. I mean, throw motor hitting the bottom, and you're throwing farther up on the bank. And they wouldn't eat the spinnerbait that good. because it was dead still and calm. I mean, I was sweating it before I put the trolling motor in the water. So I picked up a little square bill crankbait, which most people wouldn't think to throw a square bill in and around wood.
0: Mm-hmm.
2: But if you throw it out there and hold your rod tip high and just real slow and feather it through that stuff, you can get it through there. It ended up catching about 9 up to about 3.5 pounds. I think I posted it already. But
0: yeah, that works.
2: But still ended up being a good day.
0: That's awesome.
2: Had one swipe and miss it. Always recommend having a Cinco or a soft plastic worm. If you miss a fish, immediately reel in and throw that soft plastic worm where you miss that fish.
0: I
2: picked up a second fish like that. So
0: yeah, I used to do that quite a bit.
2: Overall, it was a pretty good day.
0: Good for you, man. Good for you.
2: We're supposed to get some weather in here maybe a little bit today. So I'm doing honeydews today, or chores, and tomorrow I'll get back out there to look at a different part of the lake. But to chime in before I go on your bucket list stuff.
0: Two things
2: on fishing. One, I've got to get down there and throw these big topwater chopper style baits for peacock bass.
0: Yeah, somewhere. And, where are you going
2: to
0: go?
2: Sounds like me and you need to. I guess South America is the best place to go for that. I mean, I've caught them in Hawaii, believe it or not.
0: Go to Florida. That's the closest place.
2: You're talking about Florida?
0: South Florida, yeah. There's plenty of peacocks.
2: 40-pounders?
0: I don't know about 40-pounders, but it's a lot cheaper than going to South America. Fishing the Amazon.
2: Yeah, that's true. That's true.
0: You can go to Florida 10 times for that.
2: Then you're going to have to go up to Canada North Lodge or something and go catch some big pike, because that's second on my bucket list. Take a big spinner bait and go crush him 30-inch pike.
0: Oh, yeah. I would love to do that, man.
2: 40-inch, but...
0: Yeah, they get big. I contend that they don't fight as hard as almost anything in salt water.
2: Yeah.
0: They just don't, because they don't... A big fish like that doesn't get chased. It really doesn't.
2: You know? Yep.
0: It's still fun, though.
2: It's still fun, man.
0: Blow-ups.
2: Oh, yeah, for
0: boom.
2: Sure. Well, I won't get out of here. I'll probably be reporting from the water tomorrow if I do any damage. So
0: do it, man. Yeah, I hope to hear from you. That will be good news. If I see you pop up on the screen, I'll get to you right away.
2: Got you, boss. All right, boss. We'll
0: talk to
2: you soon. Get up here when you can.
0: Okay, yeah. Thanks. I appreciate it. See you. Holy cow. Yeah, I want to get back up there. He fishes all the time. He has a real job. He has a real job, but his job allows him the time to get out and fish as often as he does. I'm not jealous. Not much. Fish all that. My son's about to go away to college. And my wife keeps telling me I need to take a vacation. So once those two, once part A is accomplished, then part B moves right to the top of the list. And I got a couple of places in mind that I want to go. The problem I have is that there's so many different places I want to go, I end up not making a decision to go anywhere because that's just the easier fallback. I don't want to go to one place and then find out the next week that the guys who went to the other place just murdered them. I'll figure it out. I will figure it out. 713-212-5790. Email me, DougPike@iHeartMedia.com. On the way out here, I'll talk about Shooter's Corner for a minute. Over there in Texas City, Palmer Highway at 29th Street. Been there 45, 48 years. I don't know. Long, long time. When I wrote this little note on this piece of paper I'm looking at, I scribbled in family-owned/operated 38 years, and this piece of paper looks, it's old. This piece of paper is probably 8 or 10 years old. So they've been there a while, Jerry and JTK, like I said, and probably two of the best gunsmiths I've ever known. They build awesome custom rifles. It's an old-school gun store. 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And that's the way Jerry and Jay show their appreciation for what you do. 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
1: Now, your Clutch City commute on Sports Talk 790. We have some road construction downtown blocking the two right lanes of westbound 1080 Freeway. That's between the 45 North Freeway and Studemont. And the road construction blocks the two left lanes on northbound Hardy Toll Road between FM 1960 and Aldine Westfield. I'm Carson Parnell in the 24-hour traffic center.
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16: The Red Sox now on a 9-game winning streak. They beat the A's 13-1. Peyton Tolley, a career-high 14 Ks. Diamondbacks beat the Dodgers L.A. on a season-high 7-game losing skid. Titans have signed left guard Peter Skoronski to a 4-year, $100 million extension. He's now the highest-paid guard in the NFL. Andy Reid says Patrick Mahomes not likely to play in the Chiefs' preseason opener against the Rams. I'm Trey Bender.
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0: 8:49 on Sports Talk 790, the Doug Pike Show. I've got to take a quick look here at my... Oh, good news. My thumbprint has come back. Yesterday afternoon after I left the club and up till about maybe 30 minutes ago, my thumb was still so torn up from bass fishing yesterday that it wouldn't show... My phone wouldn't accept my thumbprint, sadly. Let's see what Aaron's got on his mind before I get back to everything else. What is that? A plus. I can't read it. Oh, mercy. I'm not sure. I'll have to figure out what that is. Oh, this is, holy cow. This is the shelving he's putting up in this giant warehouse he's working in. This is the plans that show what goes where. Oh my word. It's like I'm reading something in a foreign language. I do get it, but holy cow, it's a monstrous task he's undertaken. No wonder he doesn't get to go fishing enough. Captain Jim down there. Oh yeah, here's another leaderboard update. I'll be darned. Guess who? Frankie, do you recall the young captain I've talked to several times on this show and the guy who's been on pretty much on board for every state record big giant fish in the last few years?
1: I don't remember the name, but I remember you talking to somebody.
0: Yeah, it'll ring a bell. It's Cameron Plogg, right?
1: Yeah.
0: Remember Cam?
1: Okay.
0: Here's the deal. Cameron Plogg down there at the Texas Legends Billfish Tournament is the captain of the SEMA, I think it's how they pronounce it. And they happen to be in first place now in that tournament. Why am I not surprised?
1: Yeah.
0: Why am I not surprised that Cameron Plogg is at the helm of the leading boat in that tournament? Good for him, man.
1: It's awesome.
0: Golly. Jim asked me a question, and I don't know the answer to this. Bertha that started over there at Florida and moved over through here?
1: Yeah, that recent one, yeah.
0: Yeah, Jim's wondering whether that tropical storm might have pushed a lot of those fish to the Western Gulf. It looks good on paper, but then again, the fish really kind of don't know there's a big old storm over their heads. They know it's rough, but it's not like they have to get out of the water to go to this grocery store. They can just stay down deep. Now, maybe it moves their food. Maybe some of the fish they feed on get moved, and they would follow that food. They'd follow that food to the end of the earth. They had to. That's a very interesting theory. If anybody's got any ideas about that, I would love to hear them. I really would. That's a pretty deep question right there. All of a sudden, 36 boats catch 200 billfish, more than 200 yesterday. And, wow, they're all over the place out there. You can't throw a rock without hitting a marlin. That's what they say. I'll tell you a fun place to go if you've never caught a billfish and you pretty much know you want to catch one. And they're not big either. It doesn't take long. You could fish them with trout rods, basically. It's a little Atlantic sailfish down off Cozumel in the springtime, I believe, is the bite, the better bite. Sometimes down there, you can go down and catch 30, 40, 50 in a day. And that would be really fun to do it on light tackle. Gosh, I've got a little frog in my throat. I don't know that you would have to. In fact, I know because of experience with it. You don't have to fish big tackle at all. You could fish 60-pound braid on a spinning reel. You could fish 30-pound braid on a spinning reel and catch all the little Atlantic sailfish you want. And if you go over to the western side of the Pacific, suddenly the sailfish are three or four times bigger, and you're going to have a little bit more tackle for them. But yeah, that's a fun. That Cozumel trip is easy. And there are a lot of good boats down there. A lot of American boats go down there for that bite. It's a long haul for them, but to have about 6 or 8 weeks of really awesome sail fishing, it's kind of worth it for a lot of these guys. They fish a different way than I do. I'm not jealous of anybody who has stuff like that. I think it's fascinating and wonderful that they have it. There's a guy that I've known for a long, long time. I haven't talked to him in years, but he is he's an heir to one of the bigger agricultural equipment providers for the whole country and probably for the world. And so he's got that kind of dough and that kind of time. And that's basically what he does, is fish all over the world and have a good time. And all I do when I'm around him, the last times I've been around him, is just sit and listen. And then what happened over there? It's just, I'm like a little kid sitting around a campfire listening to the stories at deer camp. Because they're awesome stories. They really are. I've got a few good ones in there. I've been some nice places. Don't get me wrong. I haven't been cheated in life, I can assure you. And for some of the fishing trips those guys have had, I have golf trips that have been amazing and awesome for me. I've got one coming up later in the year, in the fall. I'm going to be 6 days up in Branson, having a blast playing golf every single day. And my goal now is to survive. The weather should be good, so I'm not really worried about that. But I can recall some of the media trips that I took when I was writing golf for the paper, all over the South and here, there, and everywhere, all the way up to Erin Hills in Wisconsin. And I did a live broadcast of this show, actually, from up there and played some golf. The bottom line is, back when it was hot and we were doing this, and the guy who's hosting me on this trip in the fall and I were on many trips together, and it was just hot as blazes. We were still wearing cotton golf shirts, and you would have to bring at least two shirts per course that you were going to play that day to keep from just drowning in your own perspiration. And there was a guy from Chicago once on a trip to, it was down in South Florida. We were going to play like six courses or eight courses in 5 days, something crazy like that. And on day two, after we played the first round, he just threw in the towel. He was probably 5 years younger than I am, but he was a little overweight, and he was from Chicago again, so not used to the weather in Southeast Florida. And he was done. He couldn't go another. He said, I'm going back to the hotel. I'm getting my stuff. I'm hopping in a cab, and I'm going to the airport. I'm going home. And nobody said, I didn't fault him for that. He just wasn't in shape for it. And I was much younger and much stronger, probably a little bit more handsome, even if that's possible. Frankly, I don't know. Maybe not, huh?
1: Maybe not.
0: Could have been better looking. Easy, pretty easy task at this point. You know, anything would help, I think. 713-212-5790. Email me, DougPike@iHeartMedia.com. Speaking of golf, and by the way, when we get back after the top of the hour break here, I'll go over the leaderboard at the Wyndham Championship. It's an interesting one. I'll leave it at that for now. It's not that big a deal. It's another golf tournament, but we are wrapping up the season, and a lot of things are falling into place at once. On the way out, speaking of golf, Black Horse Golf Club out there, go 290 to Fry Road, hang a south, go a couple of miles down, you'll see golf course on your right-hand side first, and then when you see golf course on both sides of the road, put your west blinker on and take that right-hand turn into Black Horse Golf Club. North course, still daily fee as it's always been. South course went private a year and eight months ago. And they are doing fantastically with both properties, both portions of the property. And that membership option, by the way, gets you access to five golf courses. Same as the membership at Golf Club of Houston, same as the membership at Blackhawk. There are two Black Horse courses, two Golf Club of Houston courses, and of course, Blackhawk out there where I play my golf and catch my fish most of the time because it's most convenient to me. But if I want to go play somewhere else, I've got four more choices on any day of the week, same as you will have if you go after that. By the way, I'll tell you about something else later, something golf related. We got to get out of here. Holy cow, it's time to take this break. On the way out, am I good here, Frankie? Oh, yeah. Well, I just talked about Black Horse. Did you miss it?
1: I guess I did.
0: You're so busy in there. Just doing everything you do. 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It's one of my favorite places to play. It always has been. 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
0: All right, here we go. Third and final hour starts right now. Thank you all for listening. I do appreciate it. By the way, before I get to the golf tournament, about that nesting ground, about the nesting grounds being drained up north, the stories I saw said that this is something that's being considered but isn't being done yet. There's old legislation that protected those nesting grounds from basically having anything done to them. They were to be left absolutely alone for, I want to say it was like 50 or 60 years. And for some reason, they've come under reconsideration now. I don't know who, well, I kind of have an idea who started stuff like that. But there is talk now, but that's all it is from what I read. I may be wrong. I didn't give it a lot of time. I can't do that during the show. But there's talk of changing that rule, or amending it at least, so that some of these potholes and some of these little ponds and whatnot in the northern United States, southern Canada nesting grounds, some of those could be filled in and turned into more farmland, I guess, or maybe they can do what they did on the Katy Prairie and just turn them into neighborhoods, for God's sakes. But yeah, I'm not a big fan of changing those nesting grounds at all. I really would not like to see that done. We already have enough trouble making sure that the duck population is such that we can all, those of us who enjoy doing it, can still enjoy some duck hunting. And you can't do that without ducks. And I don't know, I can't think of any good reason to deliberately destroy nesting grounds that are out in the middle of nowhere, basically. They're, it's not like they're in the middle of big cities and they're trying to build another skyscraper on them. Then it's just invaluable real estate. This is out there in the middle of nowhere land. And it's perfect, ideally put together for duck breeding. Ideally. And somebody wants to fill in the holes. It just irks me somewhat, like a lot. All right, the Wyndham Championship is on underway at Sedgefield Country Club up north, where the temperature right now is, it's a balmy little 81 degrees. Isn't it? They're in Greensboro. They're not that far north. In any event, that would be Bo Hostler leading the tournament all by himself at 12 under par. He did most of that dirty work on Thursday when he shot 61 and then a 67 yesterday. In second place with a friend, that would be Ben James and Jordan Smith, both just one shot off the lead. James shot 62 and then followed with 67 on Thursday. That's what put him one shot back. Jordan Smith did it the old-fashioned way. He's trending in the good direction. He shoots 65 on Thursday and then 64 yesterday. And on you go. Doug Gim is at 9. Max Grazerman at 9. Sahith Thegala, Alex Noren, David Skins, Alex Smalley, Matt Schmidt. Oh, my gosh. Rico Hoey, Michael Brennan, and Billy Horschel. All at 9 under par. That's 10 guys. Let me see. Hold on. 1, 2, 3. Yeah, 10 guys. Only three shots off the lead, excuse me. With 36 holes to play, not a chance you could pick a winner out of that bucket unless you just got to pick all 13 of them. That might work. There may have been some disruption of play yesterday. They're out on the golf course. That's what this is. I was seeing times and seeing there's a couple of guys who are almost finished. I almost have to think there was, no, the scores are all full for both rounds. So there you go. The cut line was -3. Let me see if there are any big names who are going to be watching from home. Well, they don't watch golf when they go home. They do home stuff. CT Pan didn't make it. Emiliano Grillo didn't make it. Max Meisner. I'm looking for big names. Yeah, they're not playing this week, basically. They're sitting back. Lanto Griffin, he kind of made a little noise earlier in the year. He didn't play so well down there, though. It's really when 3 under par is the cut line, of course, it's playing really difficult. There's no question about that. We're becoming more used to seeing it being maybe 5 or 6 just to make the cut. And in some cases, I don't know if it's gotten much higher than 5 or 6, but there's a lot of better golf being played just because golfers are getting better. And that kind of brings into the conversation whether or not we should be changing up some of the rules about course design, changing up the golf ball, which it's still on the table, just not yet. I think it's going to be effective in 2028, maybe, was the last I read. And I really don't like that idea at all if it's across the board. If professional golfers want to play marshmallow balls, that's fine. Or are forced to play marshmallows, that's fine. They can either opt to play that ball or not play. And it's their decision. But for the rest of us, leave it alone. Let us hit whatever we want. We don't have to worry about whether our golf balls –

0: tour players are, that golf ball does make a difference for them. The amount of spin that comes off that, that is imparted on that golf ball by the club face, the amount of side spin, back spin, all of that stuff, and they like to be able to control that, and they can. You and I just trying to hit a fairway, trying to hit a green, and then roll two putts and skip away with a par. Leave the golf ball alone. If there's any one rule, and I've been talking to Tommy O'Brien out at Blackhawk about maybe doing something interesting and fun with golf, and if there's any one single rule that needs to be changed, it's that you cannot move a ball out of a divot in the fairway. If my ball's in the fairway, I've worked really hard for many years to be able to hit that ball in the fairway, and I don't want to go down there and find it in some bottomless pit that some guy dug out with his 180-yard wedge shot that he wanted to hit, and then just there's evidence there's just this shrapnel of turf around the hole out in front of it. There's not even a divot you could go back and pick up and put in the hole. It just shattered the turf, shattered the earth where he gouged the ground out and just walked away. No sand, no nothing, no effort whatsoever. And I pay the penalty for that. That shouldn't be right. What it ought to be is a one-shot penalty against a guy who didn't replace the divot, didn't put sand in the hole. That would make it changed up a little bit for the better. I'm gonna start a petition, maybe. Probably not, but maybe. I'm going to start a petition that says, if you don't fill your fairway divot with sand or replace the divot and then maybe put a little sand around that, two strokes. Is two enough, Frankie? Maybe three.
1: I'll go with that.
0: Yeah, I mean, why not? Just DQ. You're disqualified. Go home. Eat a sandwich. All right, we got to take a little break here. Air Ride Bikes. Let me tell you about Air Ride Bikes. This is Wayne Arrington. He's such an awesome guy. I got to meet him, gosh, it's been more than a year ago now, down in Stafford at one of those senior expos that my friend John Sasma puts on. Air Ride Bikes has been up in Tomball for quite some time at Four Quarter Shopping Center. But as I've been telling you for so long, and it's finally happened, the second location is open. It's in the Woodlands inside of Outlaw Archery on I-45. If you can find Outlaw Archery, you have also found Air Ride Bikes second showroom. And inside there are all kinds of e-bikes. The big ones, the big monster hunting bikes that'll go anywhere, do anything, drag you and your big giant deer out of the woods all at once. There are kids' entry-level bikes and scooters and whatnot. There are three-wheeled e-bikes. They're all there at both locations. And if you drop my name until Wayne runs out of these things, if you buy one of those bikes and you drop my name, he's going to give you a free USA flag helmet. I've got one of those. He gave it to me when I did the test ride down there in Missouri City. Awesome. Or no, I take that back. It's in Stafford. It was at Stafford Center. That's where we were. Amazing, amazing helmet. Really cool. You can go check them out at inside Outlaw Archery or still up in Tomball at Four Corner Shopping Center. Either place, they're both open. And now, especially if you're a bow hunter or just for any reason, maybe you want to ride the beach and chase speckled trout down on North Padre Island. That's me. Maybe you want to go haul yourself to the deer lease, through the deer lease, without making a whole lot of noise or leaving any scent on the ground. That's me. Maybe you think about hunting a big open pasture on opening day of dove season, and you're sitting in one corner of it, and on the opposite corner, suddenly all the birds are flying over there, and it's either going to be a 15-minute walk through kind of weird terrain, or you just hop on your e-bike and be over there in 2 minutes. Those are your choices. 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
3: We have some road construction downtown blocking the two right lanes of westbound 10KD Freeway. That's between the 45 North Freeway and Studemont. And the road construction blocks the two left lanes on northbound Hardy Toll Road between FM 1960 and Aldine Westfield. I'm Carson Parnell in the 24-hour traffic center.
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7: The News Radio 740 forecast for Saturday calls for partly cloudy skies, a high of 93, and a 40% chance of afternoon thundershowers.
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0: 8:15 on Sports Talk 790, the Doug Pike Show. Thank you for listening. I just got an email or a text message from Jim Lavelle down there in what the heck? Okay. Yeah, that's terrible. I thought I had something to talk about, but I don't. Oh, well. 713-212-5790. Email me, Doug Pike at iHeartMedia.com. I got a friend in the office who, and I'm going back to dove hunting now. We talked to, last week, we talked to Jim West over on the east side and Mitchell Holder down around El Campo, both of whom seem pretty optimistic about this September 1 dove season opener. I'm going to try to find some place to go this time. I think it's on a Tuesday, and I've dove hunted my share of times in the last 20 years, but I haven't made many opening days. And I'd kind of like to I put that on my little list of something I want to do again, just to kind of get that first feel of it might be 90 degrees that day. It might be 65 in the morning. It might be 85 in the afternoon. It might be up or down 10 degrees. We just never know. I think the only thing that's pretty steady around opening days of dove season is the inevitable rain that accompanies opening day and shuffles the birds around, makes it uncomfortable sometimes. And it's either going to be rain and mud, or it's going to be parched, bone dry, where you can just feel your skin cracking when you walk around for a few minutes. It just, there's nothing easy, it seems like. Hold on a minute. I'm looking at some guys walking out of the water at Surfside. One guy's carrying some fish. Yeah, he may have his 3-fish limit. Why he'd be carrying it above ground, I don't know. Yeah, it looks like the, I don't know how great it is, but it, I think there may be a new rule on the Surfside jetty that if you don't have a beach umbrella, you can't go out past about halfway. And one of my pet peeves down there is, and I'm looking right at these people, there's two or three people who have taken it upon themselves to carve out a space, maybe, I don't know, 40 feet wide, and then just cast out 4 or 5 bottom rigs and stand their rods up and take up all that space just so that nobody else can fish around them. That's one of my pet peeves. The other one is garbage. People who leave garbage out there just really bother me. And they can't really put garbage cans too far out because there's no way to get out there to empty them, unfortunately. I wish somehow that could be done, because it's not as bad as it used to be, but it's still bad. And it's still, it's looking from the camera angle I have now, at least, like there are probably, there's 100 people on the last 100 yards of that jetty, an average of 1 per yard, and with 2 sides to work with. Some places are more crowded than others. It's interesting how many people are on the channel side, actually. The sun's not quite high enough yet to get a good read on the water color, but there has been some really good water down there. I spoke to a woman yesterday, as a matter of fact, or a day before yesterday, down at the 90th Street Pier, the Galveston Fishing Pier, the big long one out there with the big old T head, been redone, got that nice restaurant at the base. And she is kind of like me. She's been a pier fishing fanatic for a long, long time. She took over when I left, probably. She's much younger than I, but she knows her stuff. I could tell talking to her. And she had, I had told her that I was looking at the saltwater recon picture of the pier a couple of days ago. And from about maybe 100 yards off the pier out, the water looked like the Caribbean. Just beautiful, beautiful color, deep, rich blue color, clear, clear water. And then back where everybody can fish and cast to, not so much. I haven't looked at the Galveston cameras this morning. I may do that right now. Oh, I do. I'm going to go to the 90th Street. I'm kind of curious because I have a hunch that if it's anything like it's been, oh, I got to scroll down to get to this 90th Street camera. There it is. They call it 91st Street. It's in between the two blocks. Whoever's got hold of the camera right now has it just dead buried on these two people walking out the pier. Why, I don't know. Looks like a lot of rods leaning over the side. There's a bunch of people fishing out there, but we're so zoomed in, I can't tell how many or whether they're catching anything. I got a hunch it's going to be pretty good, though. We're bound to get some really good water along the beachfront pretty soon. It's been a while since it came up on the beach, actually, and really just got clear all the way to the sand. But I'd sure like to have that happen pretty soon. I got fish to catch. Once I get my son to college, I'm going to be making more fishing trips. I'll have a little more time to myself. He's pretty independent on his own now and has been for the better part of a couple of years. But there's things that we have to do together and things. The one thing I am going to miss is a little bit of the help he gives me. He's not around the house much, to be honest. But when he's there, he's quite helpful. 713-212-5790. Email me, DougPike@iHeartMedia.com. I'm going to take my blinders off and go back to my fishing blinders off and go back to dove season opening up in just about 3 weeks. There's a friend in the office here who he's ate up with the shooting sports. Years ago, he didn't either. I don't think he had any or many guns. Now he is just, he's got everything he could need for any situation, basically. Anything from self-defense to deer hunting. And his dove gun, he was telling me the other day, he bought a new dove gun, and it's got choke tubes that came with it. And he's wanting to figure out how those rounds are patterning with those choke tubes in there. And he's looking for a hand target thrower, just a hand clay target thrower. And I said, that's not how you pattern your shotgun. So we had that discussion about how the little hand thrower first, unless you're Nolan Ryan in his prime, you're not going to be able to get a whole lot of velocity out of those things and really move those targets. Certainly not nearly so fast as a dove's going to be flying. It'd be like the hand thrower is the turtles. It's the turtle of the clay target throwing devices. And he's been looking for one for a while, and the cheapest ones he could find that were really any good, it looked to be to him, were $400, $500, $600, $800. He's not willing to invest that much, and I don't blame him, because there's no place really to shoot where he is. If he lived in the middle of nowhere, then yeah, I'd go buy one of those things and just keep it covered up and run a power cord out to it when I wanted to shoot. I'd do it on my back porch. Heck, if I'm out in the middle of nowhere, I can shoot anywhere on my property. I'd have that thrower on my back porch, sit out there and shoot them from a rocking chair. In any event, I don't know if he's found one yet, but what I told him was shooting targets is one thing. Patterning your shotgun is something terribly different. Or not terribly, but tremendously different. And what you need to do there is put up a static target, just maybe a 3-foot by 3-foot square of paper. And what a lot of my buddies and I used to do is just go buy a roll of butcher paper. That stuff's 3 feet wide and 100 yards long, and then either tack it or tape it or whatever to a pair of, say, 2x4s hammered into the ground, whatever, or made into some kind of a stand, and then walk back 20 yards, 25 yards, 30 yards, and shoot one or two rounds. Yet shoot one, replace the paper. That's it's an exercise that takes a long time, but if you're new to shotgunning and don't understand how that pellet flight works, you can get a really good idea. You just put a dot in the middle of the piece of paper and then draw a 30-inch diameter circle around that dot, and then just walk back however many yards you want to start your test at and shoot one round each into each paper. And do yourself a favor so you don't forget. Write on that piece of paper, in addition to the dot and the circle, 20 yards full choke, 20 yards modified choke, 30 yards full, 30 yards modified, 30 yards improved cylinder, whatever your choke tubes are set for. Know what you shot that time. And something else that's important with that is using the same ammo. And for really learning how your shotgun patterns, I would highly recommend buying a more expensive shot shell, a true target shooting shot shell, competitive shot shell, so that you have fewer pellets that get mashed and deformed on the way down the barrel. And those are the ones that are going to be there'll be a nice, good pattern inside the circle with the right choke tube. and then you'll have pattern or have pellet holes outside the circle. And those are the ones that probably got a little mashed up coming down, and they go out like knuckleballs, sort of. So anyway, you'll learn a whole lot more about shotgunning if you'll do that than by just going out and shooting clay targets. And if you want to shoot cheap ammo on hunting days, that's fine. It's not like any of us is, anybody who can afford to go dove hunting can afford better shot shells. And that's probably what you should be shooting, because you're going to knock more birds down. But if you can't and you get an invitation to go, shoot the cheap ones. And if you hit a bird, you hit a bird. And if you don't, you don't. It's okay. As long as you make an effort to find that bird. You can't just let waterfowl or doves, any migratory bird, you can't just leave them. You have to make an effort. And I guarantee you, if the game warden is watching the field where you and your buddies are hunting, and they see you knock one down that's in a little bit maybe higher brush or a little bit more to go get, and you just turn your back on it and keep shooting and never make an attempt to go get that bird, you just might buy yourself a ticket. You just might have bought yourself a ticket. Good heavens. I'm yapping and running out of time at the same time. I got a couple of more things that I want to get to when I get back. On the way out here, Kobe Stevens. Kobe Stevens apparel. This is mostly golf apparel. Dan Matthews and I had to go someplace yesterday, and both of us were wearing Kobe Stevens shirts. He has men's sizes up to 4X. He has plenty of women's fashion, the shirts, the skirts, whatever they call all that, the skorts. Is that a thing, Frankie? Think so.
1: I don't think so.
0: Yeah, it is. It's a combination shirt or skirt and shorts. Look it up. I'm not kidding.
1: Okay.
0: This is real. So anyway, they have that. They have kid sizes. And it all is absolutely beautiful stuff. It really is. Some of it's quite simple and subdued, and others are right out there, just wild. They're great, fun shirts to wear. Make you feel like you're a golfer. Make you feel like you're going to have more fun in your round. I do when I put it on every time. I really do. And best of all, Kobe Golic, the guy who owns the company, is just totally committed to taking care of the people who take care of them. He is at charity golf tournaments at, I would guess, at least once a week and sometimes twice a week, just helping other people raise money for their causes. He's a good guy. He takes care of us, and I hope you'll support him and take care of him by buying some of his clothes. KobeStevens.com is the website. 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

0: 9:34 on Sports Talk 790, the Doug Pike Show. Thank you for listening. Certainly do appreciate it. Yeah, the whole shotgunning thing. Back when I was guiding, I saw guys come out there with any and every kind of shotgun you can imagine. Old shells, new shells, seashells. Not really. But yeah, and back then, gosh, this is so long ago. I hate to date myself and age myself. But you could get a really good box of shotgun shells for about $1.79, $1.89, maybe $2. Pay $2.50 for the really, really good stuff. But that was it. Not anymore. And if you really are intent on doing a lot of dove hunting and you're not doing it yet, you need to go ahead and either look at maybe buying online, or at least, at the very least, go over to somebody like Shooter's Corner, or maybe even go out to American Shooting Centers and buy cases, either flats or cases, depending on how many people you're trying to provide shells for. That's something we always did as guides out there on the Katy Prairie when I was waterfowl guiding. Early on, late summer, not even September dove season yet, we would all kind of pool our money and get really good deals on full cases, full 20-box cases of shells that would take us all the way through the season. Usually, sometimes in a good year, you might burn up your two whole cases that you'd bought and have to go through some more. Or maybe you had a few hunters who didn't bring enough shells. That happened a lot. It happened more, honestly, on waterfowl hunts than it did on dove hunts. It's pretty easy for a dove hunt, a casual afternoon, to burn up maybe two boxes of shells if you're not a very good shot, and maybe even more if you're really not good. That's where it starts to be more cost efficient to take two or three lessons before you go hunting. If you're burning up 50, 60, 70 rounds of shotgun shells to get a limit of doves, there's a lot you're doing wrong, and one or two lessons will correct that and put good habits in your head and good habits in your eyes and your arms and get you back to where you need to be, where you're enjoying being out there and not getting ridiculed back around the, back at the, wherever you stop for beverage or something on the way back. 713-212-5790. Email me, Doug Pike at iHeartMedia.com. I wanted to go back to? Hang on. I had it all the way over here somewhere. By the way, Frank, I looked earlier this morning. Mm-hmm. We're in such doldrums over the high and low temperatures. There's no surprises. Earlier this morning, I want to say it was about 6:30, 6:45 mm-hmm. when I looked. 63 for a low and 84 for a high. Yawn. Mm. You know, we'll tap 100 again, I bet, somewhere in this state today, though.
1: Oh, I'm sure.
0: I think so. Two days ago, it was actually pleasant out there. It was only, I want to say, they'd had about an hour and a half of rain on Thursday afternoon. Mm. Out there at the club, and it was 82 degrees in the afternoon when I drove into the parking lot. Mm. That's what my car said, and I got out and I thought, that can't be right. I pop out of there and darned if it wasn't. It was downright chilly. Thought I might need to grab a little sweater, you know?
1: Exactly. Wow. Yeah, that is a lot cooler than it has been.
0: Yeah, oh yeah. It was brief. I mean, just right behind that rain, it cooled everything down.
1: Right.
0: It doesn't take a lot, really, to cool it down. But one of the downsides to it being really, really hot and then getting one of those little pop-up showers is you've got to go through about an hour, hour and a half of just steam rising off the ground.
1: Oh, yeah.
0: I remember that vividly from down at my grandparents' house in Florida. There was just automatically in the summertime down there in Pompano Beach going to be an afternoon pop-up shower that would last anywhere from maybe 10 minutes to maybe 15 minutes and rarely any longer or shorter duration than that. And the street that they lived on, like many of the streets down there in the neighborhoods, was asphalt, just pure asphalt, black asphalt in the summer sun in Southeast Florida. And man, when you poured water on it from the sky, or take a cup of water and do it too, it just almost sizzled, and you could just see the steam start to rise off that stuff, man. It was crazy, but it was fun. I did catch a lot of fish down there, and I did leave a lot of skin on that asphalt in attempts to skimboard after those little showers would pop through there. My grandfather made me a skimboard. I was out in his garage trying to find something I could make one out of. And he asked me what I was looking for, and I explained it to him. And him being an engineer, he said, well, just hold on just a minute. And he went and found this piece of about half-inch plywood and then went to machining it. And all of a sudden, I've got this really, really cool-looking skimboard, and I'm wanting to race out there and use it that day. And he goes, no, we got to seal it so the water doesn't get in there and warp it and make it weigh 100 pounds. Mm-hmm. And so we stayed out in the garage, and I brushed back and forth. He showed me how to make good, nice, smooth brush strokes to keep that thing all squared up. And for the next, I don't know, I think two seasons that we were down there, two summers, the rest of that vacation and then the next year's vacation, I used that skimboard. And, man, it'd be great. You'd get right in the edge of where the grass and the street would meet, nice and smooth. You could run and just skim along. But if you got anywhere a little too close to the street, the bottom of that wooden skimboard would catch a piece of that asphalt, and just there you'd go. Just no more board, but you still moving forward over the asphalt.
1: Oh, my goodness.
0: In full contact. You know, just, oh, man, I left knees down there, elbows, forearms, just every part of my body that was exposed. There was skin taken off by that asphalt road out there. My DNA is probably still in that asphalt down there. But we did have a good time, man.
1: That's great.
0: I've never understood people who just had no interest in living in or on or near the coast. Are you one of them? And I'm not faulting you if you don't really care about it. If it doesn't speak to you, it doesn't. But I'm just kind of curious.
1: Yeah, I don't know. I guess I never really thought about it.
0: Ambivalent, are you?
1: I guess I'm ambivalent. Yeah, I mean, I don't know. I guess I'm sure about my ambivalence, but I never really thought about it. I mean, I lived around, like I told you a while back, and you know, when I was living in Asia, for instance,
0: yeah.
1: I mean, that was really cool. It wasn't so much the coast. I mean, although they did have some really cool, like, islands off of there,
0: yeah.
1: Where I was at, and you just, you know, the beaches were great. I don't know. It just doesn't occupy my mind, I guess.
0: Fair enough.
1: Yeah.
0: That's fair enough. Yeah. More room for me.
1: Right. Yeah. Right. Come on in.
0: So if somebody came to you and said, hey, we're all thinking about doing one of two things today. We're either going to all go to the beach or we're going to all go to the woods. Where are you going?
1: Woods. I would say woods. Yeah. Because, you know, the way I'm built, you know, I'm pasty.
0: You need shade?
1: Yeah, I need the shade.
0: Oh, come on, man.
1: I do. I really do.
0: I saw a piece about sunscreens, and the piece claimed that people who wear sunscreen more also get more skin cancers. Okay? 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They're in Katy, okay? You take I-10 out past 99, and then you're going to see a sign for Old Highway 90. Get off there, go into town, and you'll see Midway Meat Market on your left. Just after you pass the second street light, and there's only three in town, so you'll know if you miss it. You won't miss it, don't worry. Inside there, you're going to find the friendliest people you've ever found anywhere that does what they do. 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Midway's been out there, like I said, for 57 years, and it still retains its old school country store aura and feel. It's all mechanized, or it's all got all the high tech stuff in there. You can tap to pay. You can order online, all of that stuff. But it's just so relaxing to walk into a place like that where the first thing you hear when you walk through the door is going to be, hi, welcome to Midway. That's nice. You don't get that in a whole lot of stores anymore. And from that point forward, everybody in there would be happy to help you if you need it, or they'll leave you alone if you don't. And if you arrive hungry, I've talked about this enough times now, you'll know it. 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
3: So road construction downtown is blocking the two right lanes of westbound 10KD Freeway between the 45 North Freeway and Scudamont, causing a 5-minute delay. We have some road construction blocking the three right lanes on southbound 610 East Loop between Market and Clinton. I'm Carson Parnell in the 24-hour traffic center.
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0: All right, welcome back. Dunn Pike Show on Sports Talk 790. Thank you very much. Astros won last night, if you just woke up and you didn't know that. I want to get to a couple of things. I got a couple of emails here I need to address. I will start with, I was talking earlier about the Texas Legends Billfish Tournament ongoing down at Port Aransas. That group of 36 boats, I got this email from Jim Lavelle yesterday, and I didn't get a chance to read it till later. Bottom line, though, those 36 boats caught more than 200 billfish yesterday. More than 200, okay? Captain Scott weighed in just a minute ago, and one of his theory on why these guys are catching so many fish down there yesterday and probably again today is that they have so much more information. Now, the satellite information on where water temperatures change, where rip lines are forming, all of these things that they can find just on the software on the boats, it was not available that long ago. Now, I don't... For all of those boats to be out there, that few boats really, relative, and catch 200-plus billfish in a day, that tells me there's something a little bit different, and I'm going to have to believe that something was different out there, kind of like Jim Lavelle was talking about, maybe that the, or was it Steve maybe? It might have been Jim. Somebody asked earlier if Bertha might have pushed billfish over this way. I think if it pushed anything, it might have pushed the bait, the Dorado and everything it follows on the surface. It might have pushed some of the tuna schools over here. I don't know. Especially off of Louisiana, it's not unrealistic to think that that could have happened. But anyway, the bottom line is they're catching a boatload of big fish down there. And that really speaks well for Texas offshore fishing. Very quickly, too, before I get to Kevin here in just a second, Steve weighed in. He said, what kind of reel handles large fish like a billfish better, spin cast or bait cast? Well, spinning reels might be okay for, it'd certainly be fine for sailfish. And what a lot of us would consider maybe a worm rod for bass fishing with a little bit bigger reel on it, but not much, would certainly handle any Atlantic sailfish you could hook. So that's okay. But when you get in, you get up to striped marlin, then they're a little bit bigger fish still. And you've got to have a little more oomph. But when you start talking about black marlin and blue marlin and fish that are going to weigh 600, 700, 800 pounds, maybe even more, there's only a handful of different reels that can take the pressure that's going to be exerted on them. And there's not a one of them you're going to want to try to cast. They are big and bulky, weigh, I don't know what an 80 wide weighs these days, maybe, gosh, 10 pounds maybe. There's some of them maybe lighter now than they were, and I'll bet that's the case. But the old traditional hardcore reels that we fished billfish on back when I was doing a lot of it were very heavy rigs. Very heavy rig. So you're not trying to throw anything anywhere. You're either sending out a live bait or you're trolling. So the rod and reel are something you don't even touch until you get the bite, really. Let's go talk to Kevin here before I run out of time. I'm not going to do that on him. Kevin, what's up, man?
1: Not much. How you doing, Doug?
0: I'm trying to scramble through a bunch of different questions today, man. It's been fun.
1: Yeah. I heard Brian Treadway earlier. Had to send him an email and mess with him a little bit. Told him I didn't know he was leaning liberal these days.
0: Oh, Lordy. What's going on down south?
1: Oh, shoot. The surf's still pretty. No wind at all here.
0: Oh, don't tell me that. I'm so tired. Don't make me drive down there.
1: I know. I hear you. One guy I know, he's been fishing Quintana, steady popping his limits of trout. And yesterday he showed pictures that he had both trout and redfish.
0: Golly, where's he fishing? More or less.
1: Kind of down toward, kind of between the spoil area and the pier.
0: Okay. Okay. Yeah. Just wade fishing?
1: Yes, sir.
0: Yeah. I might take
1: him. He goes down there early in the morning, usually within an hour, hour and a half, he has the limits.
0: Yeah, well, you know how I am on early morning fishing trips. Golly.
1: I know.
0: It just kills me.
1: I know. Yeah. Hey, we're talking about the billfish and everything. Yeah. I've noticed hearing a lot of reports of the billfish being caught too.
0: Yeah.
1: But the odd thing is the kingfish really, there still hadn't been a whole lot of kingfish
0: caught. I know.
1: Caught.
0: I can't and figure that out.
1: And nothing of real size that I've really heard.
0: Mm-mm. I agree.
1: Now, but this last week or last week and a half, I have seen where they're really catching some really nice snapper. Seems like there was a new star leader that was caught that was in the upper 20s.
0: That's nice. That's a good fish.
1: Yeah. Oh, yeah.
0: I'm glad to see that.
1: Yeah, steady reports of 20-plus pounders being caught, which, you know, I mean, they're out there and they're abundant. Just a matter of getting to them.
0: Well, that and you got to fish for them. You can't be dropping down a quarter, a half-dollar size piece of squid on a double-drop rig and expect to catch a 25-pound snapper.
1: No.
0: They want
1: well, you
0: a little
1: can't
0: bit
1: get
0: more.
1: Past all the little
0: exactly
1: little buzzards that are down there pecking
0: Boy,
1: everything.
0: That's the truth, yeah. They're like piranhas, little three, four, five pounders. Holy mackerel. You all good down
1: that's
0: there?
1: That's about all I got. Yeah, doing good. Just out running my routes, going between the parks today.
0: There's a big crowd on the Surfside Jetty, man. I don't know what's going on there.
1: Oh, I bet. Well, it's typical this time of year. I don't know how they can stand the heat myself.
0: Yeah, it's tough.
1: I'm sure it's got to thin out as the heat of the day picks up.
0: Yeah, if I go, but I'm going to check the tide schedule. If I go down there, it's going to obviously be late afternoon. But if I can catch some incoming water, I might, just to see if it's possible, I might go over to Quintana and maybe just try to stand on dry sand. Because there's a little more water even there than there is at Galveston and Surfside. And water you can reach from the beach. And who knows? Yep. There's got to be. If there's fish out there off the second behind the second bar, there's probably a few at least inside the first or behind the first.
1: I would think so. Mm-hmm. Well, if you haul down there this afternoon, give me a holler.
0: I will.
1: Around 3:30.
0: Yeah,
1: you know out there.
0: Oh, yeah, I will. Absolutely. I tell you what, if you look up at 2:30 and the water looks absolutely dead, just drop dead gorgeous. Yeah, maybe. Give me a call. That'll inspire me. All right, Kevin. Great to hear from
1: right,
0: you, man.
1: Take care, Doug.
0: Yeah, my
1: you
0: pleasure.
1: Too, brother.
0: Bye-bye.
1: Bye-bye.
0: All right, that's going to wrap it up. Music says I need to shut up. That's so much more polite than the way some of my old producers have told me. Frankie, I appreciate that, man. Hey, sure. You got to turn off your microphone. We're late. No, we're good right now. We're going to be great today, great tomorrow. It's still summertime, but now we can kind of see the good stuff, the fall stuff. Dove season's going to open up. Then we got bow hunting, and then we got quail and deer and all this good stuff. All this good stuff in Texas. And this fishing just never stops. I just have to pinch myself sometimes. I love being here so much. I really do. That's going to wrap it up. Get outside. Have some fun with your family, will you? We'll check in again tomorrow at 8 o'clock. Join us if you can. And if you can't, go catch a big fish and send me a picture. That's it. Thank you for listening. Adios.
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5: 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We are Buffalo. And here's what you need to know.
6: I mean, 10 innings in a comeback against Atlanta 3-2 that snaps the Braves' 8-game winning streak. Toronto held on 5-4 at Philadelphia. Boston won its 9th game in a row, 13-1 over the A's, who dropped 9 straight, winning Boston pitcher Peyton Tolley at 14 strikeouts in 6 innings. Cleveland and Minnesota each won on the road. The Cubs as well. Cubs have won 5 straight. Arizona sent the Dodgers to a 7th straight loss, 4-3, on a 2-run homer bottom of the 9th off closer Edwin Diaz. Tampa Bay was a 2-1 winner at Seattle. The Chiefs say quarterback Patrick Mahomes will likely miss their preseason opener next week, coming off knee surgery last year. Jordan Spieth barely made the cut in Greensboro, 3-under par. And in the WNBA, Washington won its 6th straight, 79-74 over Atlanta. Angel Reese in the loss, 1 of 12 shooting. I'm Steve DeSager.
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3: Oh, what is going on? Welcome in. Happy Saturday to you. Hope all is well. All right, so I think all three of us turned colors and our heads started spinning around like Linda Blair, you know, and in a very famous movie years ago when Patrick Mahomes was number 2 on the ESPN quarterback list, and Josh Allen of the Bills was number 1, right? I've got something way worse for you, okay? Way worse. This is Bill Barnwell, who writes for ESPN, who does a tremendous job, by the way. Very smart guy, but every now and then, smart people, it's kind of like Tony La Russa. Do you remember the MLB All-Star game years and years and years ago where Tony La Russa, bright baseball mind, baseball manager, won numerous World Series. He just got ahead of himself, and he's thinking about scenario 58, 59, 60, and it's like surface level, like just hit Pujols, just have Pujols hit, you know, like pretty obvious. Sometimes smart people can think way too deeply about something, and when it's just surface level, and it's just, you know, you don't have to do any sort of, you know, gypsy thinking to figure this one out. So Bill Barnwell, he came out with a column on Thursday. And it's just entitled 2026 NFL Season Future Hall of Famers from All 32 Teams. Right? And he just writes, today I'm going through each of the league's 32 teams and attempting to identify the players who are either on track or have a realistic hope of earning gold jackets one day. Okay? So then he gets to Josh Allen and the Bills. He just, while he's saying like, Josh Allen would be a Hall of Famer right now, which is debatable, by the way, put that to the side. He just starts off his opening line, Allen would be the quarterback on the all-decade first team if it were to be released tomorrow, although there would be at least some debate about instead awarding it to Lamar Jackson or Patrick Mahomes, is what he said. It's like, oh my gosh, we've gone from the ESPN thing, which was right here, right now, who are the top quarterbacks in the league going into 2026, who's number one? And they came up and they voted Josh Allen, which we disagreed with. This is worse, to say the quarterback of the 2020s, the first team guy, is Josh Allen over Mahomes. What are we doing right now? Mahomes has numerous Super Bowl wins, numerous Super Bowl MVPs just in the 2020s, right? Josh Allen hasn't even been to a Super Bowl. He's 0-4 in the playoffs against the Chiefs, led by Mahomes. How can you even begin to make an argument that Josh Allen is the quarterback of the 2020s more so than Mahomes? This defies any sort of explanation. Like, what do you point to besides some regular season numbers
8: the postseason is where you make your name for yourself. And the last thing we saw from Josh Allen, he was wetting himself against the Broncos. You can't begin to make an argument that Josh Allen has been better in the 2020s than Mahomes. This is insanity. I don't know if you guys can talk me off the ledge or jump with me, but the floor is yours here, Rich Hornberger.
9: Yeah, I just pulled up the article, and Bill's a buddy. I've had him on my radio shows many times, interviewed him over the years many times, and I think he's a really, really smart, very analytically driven sports writer who dives so, so deep into the numbers and has really strong opinions. And by the way, if he were sitting with us, he would defend those opinions extremely well. He doesn't leave a lot of oxygen for debate because he's so well studied on his side. However, there are times where I've taken him to task for his opinions and we've agreed to disagree because, you know, I think like all people, when you realize that your subjectivity sometimes is getting in the way, and it's just the way you see it through your purview, you have to make room to respect that some people are going to disagree with you. And this is one of those times. This is one of those times. I mean, Patrick Mahomes, for whatever reasons you want to say are demerits, for his individual accomplishments, because let's remember the Pro Football Hall of Fame is a measurement of your individual greatness. How do you demerit him? What, because of great fortune, being on a great team? How, do you demerit him for, you know, being with a great coach and a great signal caller? Do you demerit him because he played in a weaker division, which I would say is highly debatable than the Bills have over the course of the time that Josh Allen has been in the AFC East versus the time that Patrick Mahomes has been in the AFC West? I would argue that Josh Allen's had a harder, more difficult path, but that's just me. Like, you know, so where are the demerits that are knocking Mahomes down? I just don't really get it. And now, again, this isn't just Mahomes against Allen, but it becomes that way when you put Allen over Mahomes because it's the strongest argument against Allen being the guy of the 2020s.
10: Yeah, there's no argument. I don't understand how there's ever even a debate about it. So Mahomes has a ridiculous stat. He started more conference championship games and Super Bowls than he has division playoff games and wildcard games. That's an obscene stat. I think it's like 12-9. Like, and you have to think about, like, how is that possible? It's because they've been in first place so many times that he hasn't had to play in the wildcard round. like they've been that good that they've just skipped on through the wild card game and continue. Like, a lot of times, and we see this a lot, it happened with the Titans a few years ago, that number one seed isn't a lock to win the divisional round. They're not. We've seen that number one seed get the bye, lose in the divisional round multiple times. He hasn't done that. If he makes it to the divisional round, he's probably going to make it to the conference championship game. If he makes it to the conference championship game, he's probably going to make it to the Super Bowl. Cannot say that for Josh Allen. It's actually the opposite. So I think there has to be some value placed on big game hunting. The stats are the stats. The analytics are the analytics. I get it. I can't argue with numbers. I can't argue with the vibe. And if you were going to ask me today, and I bet if you asked every single executive and general manager in the league, I am willing to bet that they would agree with this statement. If you had to start one quarterback, one game for your life that's active today, obviously not past quarterbacks, because I think Brady would throw his name into the mix, maybe a couple of other guys. Today, the game's being played today. You can only pick one quarterback. If you lose the game, that's it. Your life ends. Who are you picking? I would obviously take Mahomes. With all guys healthy, right? In a vacuum. I don't think anyone would disagree with that who is at the executive level, in my personal opinion. I would be surprised. I would love to hear an NFL executive, a scout, a general manager, someone at the highest level, look me in the eyes and say, for my life, if I had to start one quarterback today to win one game, I would start anybody but Patrick Mahomes. I just cannot fathom anyone would deviate from that route. What do you guys think about that statement?
8: Well, it's like, just look at the record. Look at the track record here.

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1: The News Radio 740 forecast for Saturday calls for partly cloudy skies, a high of 93, and a 40% chance of afternoon thundershowers.
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6: I regret making the comments last week about Tarek Skubal. The Dodgers are 0-7 since then, so I regret those comments fully.
14: The curse of Skubal so far, at least for a week. Our technical producer extraordinaire, Mr. Chris Perfett.
15: Should have stayed a Tiger. Anyway, no, I was talking with Jared. I do want to give out some picks for the Whitney coming up here. I am a big horse racing fan. Okay. I hate to go 1-2-3 in the gate, but Magnitude looks awesome. He has a security teddy bear up there, and Nitrogen is a mare who races with the boys and still has a lot of energy. And I actually like Antiquarian, 10-1, longer odds, but his jockey has been on fire at Saratoga and is a Pletcher train horse.
16: Okay, all right.
14: Appreciate the pony break.
16: Yeah, me too.
17: Good stuff.
14: Very nice. 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Also, special shout out to our guy, Saga. Normally in here on the weekends, but off this week. And we appreciate his hard work as well. And the ultimate shout out to BetMGM. BetMGM has been our partner for 4 years. Comes to an end tomorrow, unfortunately, on the edition of Countdown on Sunday. But Countdown will continue. Just our partnership ended, but BetMGM, amazing. The first 2 years, it was just for the football season, was Countdown to Kickoff. It morphed into Countdown because they sponsored us for the last 2 years fully, like the full year round, last 2 years. It's been amazing. It's been really fun talking to Seamus McGee, Christian Cipollini, so we really appreciate our partnership with BetMGM. I'm sure you guys echo those same sentiments, right?
18: Yeah, there's no question about it. BetMGM has been a wonderful partner as we've continued not only to cover sports, but obviously give you the best advice available. And I think that in many ways we've done that with that wonderful partnership we enjoyed. And so, yeah, hats off to them for taking a bet on us. It's been a fun ride.
19: Well said. Change can be scary, but it also can be exciting. I think the future of this show is bright. I think everything that we've built over the last 4 years is awesome. The chemistry of everyone that works here on the staff and behind the scenes is fantastic. And this is just the beginning.
14: There you go. I like. I don't know if BetMGM taking a bet on us was like our parlay platter today, like 8-1.
19: Probably.
14: I don't know, but hopefully they cashed in on that thing, right? We got some picks to make. Let's do it.
20: Rapid fire.
14: All right, Rich, we start with you. What do you like? I'm sorry, I did it again. Right. Jared, we start with you.
18: That's right.
14: What am I doing right now, Jared?
19: I like Rich batting leadoff. Rich batting leadoff. No, I'm just kidding. I'll give you three first inning bets. That's been my bag, the Nerfy King. Orioles, Rangers, yes, run first inning. This is plus money, plus 110. Jacob DeGrom, Kyle Bradish, good pitching matchup. That's why you're getting plus money. But DeGrom has not been good in the first inning, and Bradish has also been hit or miss. So we'll get a first run there. Yes, run first inning, Rockies, Cardinals. This is minus $1.10. Matthew Liberatore, Kyle Freeland. Both of those guys have been total gas cans in the first inning this year, so hopefully one of the lineups. And Colorado's lineups have been better than expected, especially at the top. And then one no-run first inning, a Nerfy, Reds, Nationals, Chase Burns, Andrew Alvarez looked really good for the Nats. And that Nats lineup, which was hot early in the year, has cooled off lately. They've traded away some stars. So Reds, Nats, no-run first inning, minus $1.25.
18: All right, I'm taking the Yankees as home dogs. Gerrit Cole has started to look much more like Gerrit Cole again. Chris Sale has been outstanding on the mound for Atlanta. But getting Cole and the Yankees at Yankee Stadium, plus money, it's enough value for me. Moving on to Cleveland at minus 125. Gavin Williams comes in at 11-6 record with a 3.56 ERA. He's going against Anthony Kay. Cleveland also just hung up 8 runs against the White Sox last night. I'm getting starting pitching advantage without paying a premium, so I'll put that down as a favorite. My other plus money play is Tampa Bay. I'll take the Rays. They've won 13 of their last 17. They took the opener in Seattle 2-1, so I love it today.
14: Okay, I like it, Rich. We're doubling down on our parlay platter picks. I'm going to go with the Braves in the first 5. Give me Atlanta minus a half run against the Yankees. So they have to be leading after the first 5 innings. Gerrit Cole is a righty. We got a lot of lefty bats in that Braves lineup. And Chris Sale on the bump for the Braves. I like the Braves to have a lead in the first five innings. Give me the WNBA over here. Give me the Lynx minus 5.5 today against the Aces. Lynx finally had their 10-game winning streak snapped. I think they're going to be a handful for the Aces. Aces have a back-to-back tomorrow, a little longer in the tooth. I like the Lynx to cover. And I'll take an over here. Give me Fever Sky. Little nervous time that the point total was down for the Fever last time. Give me over 189.5.
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0: right, before we get out of this hour, football is back, as I mentioned, before we went to break. You know what? A rookie made himself, in my estimation, very valuable Thursday night in the Hall of Fame game in Canton. Carson Beck came into the game with the Cardinals as a third-round pick, and he was dealing. He went 15 for 19, 188 yards, a touchdown. It was a 125 rating for the quarterback. He hit Jalen Brooks on a 49-yard pump and go. It was a deep ball. He dropped it in there. It was pretty nice. He showed some fearlessness. He showed some willingness to try to make the ball work for him. He did some really, really, to me, some good things. Now, I'm not a receiver. I'm not an offensive guy. I was a head coach, but you guys tell me before we get up out of here, was this just looking at a situation where we're in a Hall of Fame game, starters aren't even dressing, so they're not playing, so all you saw was backups playing, but how far does it go when a guy like Carson Beck, third-round pick, at the quarterback position, actually goes out there and has a really good game, and you don't have to show, or you don't have to have the excuse for the people that, oh, well, it wasn't the starters. You know, if he had starters in there, he would have did better. Now, he did what he was supposed to do. How did you guys substantiate his performance?
1: I felt like if you number one, Carson Beck played great. Going into his last year at Georgia, many had Carson Beck as the first pick or a top five pick in the draft. He gets hurt. Gunnar Stockton comes in. They play well. Rest is history. Carson Beck transferred to Miami. But Carson Beck at one point in college was very highly thought of. But he did this against a lot of guys that's not going to be in the NFL in a month's time. So did he play great? Yes. We need to pump our brakes because those guys that he did it against, many of those guys will not be on the team. And so if I'm part of the Arizona Cardinals organization, what I want to do and what I will do is I need to see Carson Beck in with the starters. I want to see how he performs against guys that's going to be playing on Sunday. And if he can continue to throw with anticipation, throw accurately, the Cardinals, they may have some. They may have found their quarterback. With next year's quarterback draft being, at least on paper right now, as strong as it's supposed to be, you really need to find out if Carson Beck can be that guy. And so I'm going to start this next preseason game. Jacoby Brissett going to go a series. Carson Beck, you got the rest of the first half. I want Carson Beck playing with and against the starters so I can see what I have or what I don't have.
2: Well, I mean, it's a positive. You know, obviously for Carson Beck to be able to go out and play the way he did, but we still have to take into effect that, you know, Carson Beck has played a lot of football. I believe he's 24 years old. Oh, he played six years in college football. So he's seen a lot. And for him to be able to go out and, you know, basically compete against, you know, twos and threes, just like TJ just said, a lot of these guys won't be on the NFL roster in a month's time. You know, it's just something that, you know, you gotta have to put in the back of your mind and say, you know, if you're the Arizona Cardinals, you want to continue to see him take steps to get better and better, with the ones and the starters. But, you know, obviously, you know, in this new day and age of training camps and preseason games, will he have the opportunity and the chance to play against, you know, the ones, you know, in the preseason defensively and play with the starters, you know, on offense. But I think it's a good sign for him. Like I said, he's played a lot. He's seen a lot. So you really can't fool him. He's basically playing against a lot of college players, you know, last night. But, you know, it's just like TJ said, he was a highly touted quarterback, you know, 3 or 4 years ago at Georgia and third round pick. But we'll just see how he continues to perform moving forward.
0: I'm just curious, if I'm the Arizona Cardinals and I see my third-round pick go out there and deal like that, knowing he just played against Mendoza, who was the number one overall pick, and some would say it was a pretty even matched up the way it kind of played out. I don't think anybody came away from it and was just blown away that Mendoza was that much better than Beck. So you're talking about two premier quarterbacks. Was he? Okay. Well, there you go. How do I look at Beck moving forward in this scenario if I'm Arizona? That's the biggest takeaway for me. Is it, I don't think Brissett is, even though he just got the new deal, I just don't see him as, he's a certainly not a long-term deal. And secondly, he's at this point, he's a journeyman. I just don't know how I'm viewing Carson Beck, because it's kind of hard to win a starting job in the preseason, right? Like, it's kind of already kind of understood that this is going to be your starter unless it's an open competition.
1: He's not going to be starter week one. Brissett is for sure going to start the season for the Cardinals. You just want to see, can Carson Beck do it against the starters in the preseason, however many drives you can get them.
0: Mm-hmm. Okay. Well, we'll see how it all plays out. If he keeps dealing like that, I'm curious as to how hard does it make it to keep him on the sideline. You know, to me, I'm playing to win. So if this dude does his thing in preseason, man, I'm calling up Arizona. I'm going to tell them, I'm going to leave voice messages all day that they need to give that man an opportunity. Coming up next hour, the WNBA Players Union speaks, and they're saying they will not be political pawns. We break down that statement and the former NBA player who's declaring for the WNBA draft. All that and more, hour two on Up On Game. 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
20: 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Final score was 4-3. The Astros beat the Padres on the road 6-3 to stay a game and a half ahead of Texas in the AL West. The Rays are 23 games over 500. They edge the Mariners 2-1 to remain 4.5 games up on the Yankees and 5 games ahead of the Red Sox. The Cubs won their 5th straight game, taking down the Royals 6-4. The Yankees snapped the Braves 8-game win streak. And in golf, Bo Hostler has a 1-stroke lead through 2 rounds in the Wyndham Championship. I'm Brianna Miro.
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25: Lobs it. Burris alone. Touchdown. And it's intercepted. LeVar Arrington.
23: With LeVar Arrington, TJ Houshmandzadeh, and Plaxico Burris.

0: for the rest of August? Who y'all looking at?
1: There's not many battles really in camp that interests me. It's like, who gonna be the guy? And if there is one, it's Kyler Murray, JJ McCarthy. That would probably be it.
2: Mm-hmm. What about Shador's gonna win that. But I was gonna say JJ McCarthy. Yeah, Shador's gonna win that.
1: Deshaun Watson gonna start the season. I have to.
2: Yeah, TJ, you've been wrong before. This is the second time.
1: I'm never wrong. I'm just mistaken.
2: It's the second time you've been wrong today. Stephon Diggs number one. Yeah, whatever. So you know what? Since TJ took Kyler Murray and JJ McCarthy, I'm gonna go with Michael Penix Jr. and Tua.
0: All right. Name one team right now that nobody's talking about that might make noise this year.
1: I'll say the New York Giants.
0: Yeah, that's a good one.
2: I'm going to say Kansas City Chiefs.
0: Huh.
1: Interesting. That's a good one as well. I would have never thought that.
0: Let's jump in the kitchen. Let's jump into food. How about that? And some apparel stuff too.
2: This is my lane, baby. This is my lane.
0: Here we go. Mac and cheese or macaroni salad?
1: Oh, mac and cheese. I ain't even eating no macaroni salad. Never.
2: Well, I mean, I'm a macaroni and cheese guy, but I'm not a mayonnaise guy. But if you can find a way to substitute the mayonnaise with the avocado mayo, like my aunt does, then I'll go with the macaroni salad. But I am a macaroni and cheese guy, but it just depends on who's making it.
0: A really good macaroni salad is like really good potato salad. If you get it, it's a win. It's for the win. All right. Let's go. Candy, sweetest fish. Or Sour Patch Kids.
2: This TJ Lane right here, candy.
1: Sour Patch. Come on now. I'm cutting down on my candy.
0: Sour Patch.
1: I'm cutting down.
2: Plex? I'm going to go Sweetest Fish, man, even though I don't like candy stuck in my teeth. So I'm going with Sweetest Fish.
0: All right. On your feet, Nikes or Adidas?
1: Come on, man. Nike.
2: Yeah, I'm a Nike guy, man. Been a Nike guy. I was rep by Nike when I was playing, so it's always going to be Nike for me.
0: All right. Well, there y'all go. That's this week's lightning locker round. Nikes, Swedish Fish, and Sour Patch Kids for TJ.
2: And Nutty Buddies and Candy Apple.
0: He loves some candy apples. That's our show for today. Shouts out to Perfect. Shouts out to the guys in the back. Garrett, Mike. I got it right? Garrett? Perfect. All right. For TJ Hushmanzada, Plexico, I'm LeVar Arrington. Catch the full show on the podcast. Stay locked in for Jonas Knox. This is Fox Sports Radio. You've just been put up on game. We are.
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2: Seeing some trouble, 290 Northwest Freeway eastbound at West 34th. The two left lanes taken with this wreck. Setting about a 10-minute backup from 43rd. Katy westbound at Greenhouse. Good news, that issue has cleared. Unwinding from Park 10, 5 minutes. Ben Martin in the 24-hour traffic center.
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7: New issue west side, Katie westbound at Blaylock. Watch for a crash, two right lanes, and about a 10-minute delay forming from Chimney Rock. Katie eastbound after Fry Road, that earlier vehicle fire still affecting the right lane. Cleanup continues, 5-minute backup from 99. Ben Martin in the 24-hour traffic center.
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11: 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Wowie, wow, wow, Mr. Morrow.
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11: 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Very hot heat. Good thing folks have properly maintained air conditioners thanks to amazing Morrow.
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12: 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So if somebody suddenly has warm air coming from their vents...
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12: 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Amazing Morrow has always been owned right here in Houston. And if you've been anyplace else, you know the hot heat in Houston hits differently.
11: Why would I go anyplace else than Houston?
12: Good question, fella.
11: If the hot heat is getting you down, schedule now at...
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0: their biggest foe is themselves. And so we're going to see how that goes. So lots to see. It is getting exciting in Major League Baseball. I love baseball all year round, but now it is like I'm living and dying by it, as if I wasn't since March 26th, but whatever, living and dying. You guys, we have much more to talk about. We're going to talk about some running backs, and is that position becoming just more and more valuable? Tracy Sandler, Brandon Deutsch, don't go anywhere. 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
20: West Side, Katy eastbound after Fry. The right lane remains blocked from an earlier vehicle fire. Delays are from Mason, maybe 5 extra minutes. And some good news, Katy westbound at Blaylock. That issue is gone. Delays unwinding from Chimney Rock. Ben Martin, in the 24-hour traffic center.
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7: Ooh, another good one. I mean, Chris, you're killing it today. You are absolutely killing it today. I am Tracy Sandler, joined by Brandon Deutsch, and we are going to get a sports update from the great Brianna Morrow.
8: All right, you guys, starting right now in the WNBA, Caitlin Clark just got her 8th technical foul, so she'll be suspended for the Fever's next game on Tuesday. So unless they fight it, but right now the Fever are leading the Sky 85-72, 4.5 minutes left to go in the game. A little bit earlier today, the Lynx took down the Aces 98-87. They clinched a playoff berth, and they've improved to a record best 26-7. Heading over to the NFL, Luther Burden did lead practice a little bit earlier today after he suffered a lower left leg injury. No word yet on if that was serious. Ravens wide receiver Zay Flowers suffered a quad contusion in practice and is now listed as day-to-day. Commanders left tackle Laremy Tunsil left practice after getting dinged up in the shoulder neck region. He'll undergo some further evaluation and testing per the team. In baseball, the Red Sox are looking for their 10th straight win, but right now they are a little short. They're down to the Athletics 3-2, top of the fifth. The Marlins are shutting out Brandon's Angels 4-0, just headed to the top of the fifth in Miami. And the Yankees have a 4-3 lead over the Braves, top of the eighth, thanks to George Lombard Jr.'s second career home run. And this has been great, guys. I hope you have a great rest of your Sunday or Saturday. Sunday, fun day. I was like, no, it's
7: you're
8: Saturday.
7: You're ready for Sunday.
8: I am.
7: Thank you, Bree.
8: Have a good one.
7: You too. 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We'll lose to the A's. Just to really throw a wrench.
3: They're losing to the A's right now?
7: They're losing to the A's 3-2.
3: Oh, wow.
7: Yeah. So we'll see. They're like, huh.
3: Of course, when I start to support them and get on the train, you know, then they have to lose.
7: They're like, World Series, hold my beer. Thank you very, very much.
3: As soon as Brandon Deutsch said that, yeah, no more World Series.
7: No more World Series. Brandon, we have seen some pretty major running back extensions over the last few days, including Bijan Robinson, Jahmyr Gibbs. Is the running back, you know, there's been talk that it's not, the position has not been valued as it should be. Then you have Saquon Barkley basically single-handedly lead the Eagles to a Super Bowl. I know there are many Eagles fans that get mad at me for saying that, but I think it's true. You have Christian McCaffrey, who was, in my opinion, the MVP of the league last year, because without him, the Niners would have won way less games. But are we seeing a little bit more value here around the league?
3: Yes, and I think deservedly so. I mean, Bijan Robinson's by far the best player on the Atlanta Falcons.
7: It's not even close.
3: Jahmyr Gibbs is, I think, the best player on the Detroit Lions. I mean, some would argue Sewell, some would argue Amon-Ra. But yeah, I mean, these guys deserve their money. Christian got it a few years ago. People are like, why are you paying a running back that's 28 at the time? It turned out it's the RB1 last year, single-handedly almost took him to the divisional round. So, I mean, I'm just glad to see these guys getting paid.
7: I absolutely agree with you. I would actually have called Christian McCaffrey the OP1 last year, offensive player one. He was absolutely tremendous, taking nothing away from what everybody else did and what Kyle Shanahan did. And when we bring on our next guest, we are going to be talking very shortly to Tatum Everett, who is the on-air talent and content manager from the Vikings. And we are going to talk to her, of course, about the quarterback battle. But something else I want to discuss with her is the running back situation, because I think there's been some changes there in Minnesota that are going to have a major effect on the offense this
2: year. Real quick, Tracy.
7: Yes.
2: Just, have you noticed too on like what we've gotten? Because I know Taylor got paid too, but that's kind of,
7: yeah,
2: that's aside from my point. I have noticed when it comes to Jahmyr Gibbs and Bijan Robinson, like it's definitely trended. Like these guys are still like, they're not even 25 yet, both of them. And we understand the lifespan of running backs tends to be short. And that seems to be a lot of the critique around a lot of these deals and the argument again, and has always been the argument against paying running backs. I do find it fascinating that the Falcons and Lions both chose to quickly pay guys who just came into the league not long ago.
7: Mm-hmm.
2: And I'm still trying to parse that in my head a little, because I'm sure at some point they'll come back looking for more money, obviously. But it is fascinating to watch them lock them up younger, earlier. I'm trying to figure out, though, in my head, if that is maybe a mistake because that could still be variable and it could still get injured, or if it's a matter of, like, I don't know. It feels like that's a backdrop. Is like, would you like to get paid now, or are you going to be a question when we have to pay you around, like, I don't know, 26, 27, or, you know, like, again, unless you're a proven guy like Taylor.
7: Yeah, it'll be interesting to see, but there's certainly a shift. So I guess time will tell on that.
2: The offense has shifted more towards rushing.
7: Yes.
2: You know, in the last year or so, we saw these, especially Jahmyr Gibbs, we saw prolific more. It's a copycat league. We saw everything shifting towards a rushing attack with a lot of these teams. And obviously at the same time, we also saw that these, like, you know, the average guy, like your Algiers and stuff, you can't just easily replace your top running backs either. Like, I think Dallas learned that very clearly.
7: Yes, I would not disagree with that, but I want to bring on our guest because we're going to talk running backs and the other most important position on the field. The quarterback, Tatum Everett, on-air talent, content manager of the Vikings. Tatum, how are you, my friend?
5: So well, you guys. Thank you so much for having me. I feel like the segue just writes itself right there, talking about improvements in the run game. And this Vikings team is one of those teams that's looking to get in that race for sure.
7: Well, I am actually going to start. Let's start with that, because that I was going to ask you about that. I want to talk about that because from what I have been reading, and surprise no one, I've been reading a lot about the Vikings, the running game is undergoing some changes, and Kevin O'Connell is making some changes there to really shore up the offense. Kind of, what have you seen thus far in camp?
5: You see a lot of guys you ask about this new look run defense or run offense, which is compliments of assistant head coach Frank Smith. He was just with Miami. He is part of the Mike McDonald, you know, worked with him forever in Miami, and they have such a unique rushing concept that they're trying to implement that here. And every guy that I talk to on the team that wants to chat about this is excited. They say, like, I've never seen anything like this before. I've never done this before. They're trying to convert to more of a wide zone, then they go vertical, and this team is looking to do that. But also the new offensive line coach, Keith Carter, he was with the team last year as an assistant offensive line coach. He's taken over the helm, and these offensive linemen are putting in some serious work. I don't think I've ever seen them work this hard. Not that they don't work hard, but I just have seen them take it to this, like, new level that is just, like, the physicality and what they're putting into it, I think, is really going to pay off as this season rolls on.
7: Oh, that's really interesting. And I think this is a storyline that's super important to this Vikings team that's been overshadowed by another storyline that has been going on, one that is very near and dear to my heart. And that is, of course, the quarterback competition between Kyler Murray and J.J. McCarthy. And Tatum, here's what I would ask you. I was saying earlier, it's like, depending on my algorithm of the day, I get such different reports and thoughts. And I've been trying to pay close attention to you and the beat writers and getting the facts. But this quarterback competition, what are you seeing there? And it's a big media story. Does it affect the team at all on a day-to-day basis?
5: No, I don't think it affects the team at all, to answer your second question there, especially when you hear from, you know, wide receiver Justin Jefferson, who everyone knows and loves. He has been very candid. I'm going to catch the ball. I'm going to be there for whoever throws me the ball. he is just, he's a no-nonsense, not going to be a prima donna at all, says the right things, acts the right way. And they haven't affected them at all. And you can see it from the guys. The guys are just out there. They're learning the schemes. They're learning the concepts. They're trying to put it all together. Obviously, Kyler is newer to the team. So his ability to pick up the offense has been really impressive. He's a very intelligent player. And so seeing that unfold this offseason, or excuse me, this training camp, because during OTAs and stuff, you know, he was still learning. And now that we're in training camp, you can see him kind of feel more comfortable in the space and be able to make those decisions quickly. And then obviously JJ McCarthy comes in with a ton of confidence and it's been there's no denying the locker room loves this guy. Like they are all, you know, they love being around JJ McCarthy. And I think you're kind of see it unfold the way it has. I mean, hopefully in the next week or so, you would hope there could be an announcement so that that quarterback could take more of those first team reps on a consistent basis. And you can start to really build that team up and that confidence in the specific person. However, we don't really know what Kevin O'Connell's got in mind and if the timeline changes at all. And so as we head into the preseason game next Friday or this coming Friday against the Giants, it'll be an interesting week to see how that plays out.
7: Tata, when you just said that the locker room loves JJ McCarthy, I just want you to know that I literally grabbed my heart. I'm grabbing it right now and my face lit up, but I'm going to turn it over to Brandon now.
3: Yeah, Tatum, I wanted to ask, I know you already spoke on the run game a little bit. Obviously, Aaron Jones is getting up there in age and, you know, Jordan Mason, I know because I'm a diehard 49ers fan, one of the best pure runners in the league. This new scheme, how is it going to help both of them, especially Jordan Mason? Because I just drafted him in a fantasy league, so I prefer Jordan Mason over Aaron Jones. I know Aaron Jones catches more passes, but yeah, what are your thoughts there with Mason's development in this new system?
5: Yeah, well, with Jordan Mason, one thing I don't know if people have realized, if you're not like, you know, following the Vikings on a regular basis, is he is looking the most trim, slim guy that you've seen, and that's saying something. Not that he's like lost muscle mass or anything. He's really gotten into the best shape of his life. He is running violently out there. He actually had this incredible twist move that he had on a DB earlier in camp, and he broke free and was yelling in the end zone. He's just a guy that this locker room loves. He's kind of a goofball at times, but and obviously that's always a fun time. But I think more than anything, the tandem of Aaron, Jordan Mason, and then there's a rookie that is in this class, Damon Claiborne, who has incredible speed, something that is different than what Aaron has and Jordan has. And I think that's how they built the room, right? Like you have the vet Aaron who has steady hands, knows the game in and out, a locker room leader. And then you have Jordan with the power and the way to get downfield. And then you have the speed and demand. And, you know, I'm not 100% sure what to expect from Jordan in the way they're going to use him in this run game. I'm kind of curious to see, once we get more practices, maybe more, like we have a night practice tomorrow, maybe more scrimmage style practice coming up. I'm more interested in seeing how it unfolds there and the preseason game. But I think you should be really excited. And I personally think he made a great decision.
7: I want to ask about Juwan Jennings. You may not know this, Tatum. The Vikings are leading the league in JJs. I don't have real research behind that.
5: I know.
7: It feels like they're also.
5: Because we have an AJ, a JA, a TJ, a JO. Everyone has J names. I'm very used to it.
7: It also makes sense because Juwan Jennings' social handle is You Ain't JJ. And I'm like, not in that team. You might have to change your handle to like, We Are All JJ.
5: So
7: it is. It's very, very funny. But I'm wondering, how is he adjusting in this offense? At the 49ers, he was basically wide receiver one the last couple of years. It's very different in Minnesota. How do you see him adjusting?
5: I mean, he seems to have already just won the hearts of the locker room. He's a guy that, as you know, has a great personality, fits right in. And it seems like he's picked it up really well. In fact, it just came back from practice. He had a really, really nice catch from JJ McCarthy in the end zone. And I think that they're really going to use his size in the red zone. I think they could definitely use another target. You know, when teams double JJ or Justin Jefferson or Jordan Addison, they'll have Juwan wide open out there because they're dedicating so many resources to the other. So I think he's definitely going to get his due. However, I do think that they really are excited about having his body type in the run game as well. Not to take it back to that, but it's something that Kevin O'Connell has really stressed over the last few seasons, and it hasn't really come to fruition. Their best rushing season under him was last year, but I mean, they have, they really could pop the ceiling off of it with this. At least they feel like they can. And Juwan is so well known for being a blocking receiver. Mm-hmm. I think he fits this mold of what the Vikings are trying to do so well. But I don't envy Kevin O'Connell and how many offensive weapons he has. I mean, it's a nice problem to have, of course. And he just has to make the decision on who's going to get the most love, which, Brandon, is actually why it's a little dangerous, in my opinion, to pick a Viking for fantasy football.
3: I wish I knew that before the draft, Tatum.
7: Wait, you've already had your draft?
3: Well, I'm in a fantasy football creators league. So all these TikTokers that do fantasy football stuff, we have a league. And you can't get anything past these guys. So I had to, quote unquote, reach on Jordan Mason in round 10.
7: Interesting. Well, Tatum.
5: I think that's like, but see, that sounds like a good value pick right there, right?
7: Oh, I like that. Tatum, are you there? Did we lose you?
3: Let me pick it up.
7: All right.
3: Let's see
7: if we can get Tatum back. If we can, I would love to ask her about a little bit about the Vikings defense, because we talked a lot of offense and that defense has been pretty tremendous. Tatum mentioned that she does not envy Kevin O'Connell on who is going to get the ball with all these offensive weapons. Okay, Tatum, we had a great time talking to Tatum, and we are now almost at the end of the show. I do not know how it goes by so fast, but don't go anywhere, because we have our feel-good story of the week, and it's not just that the locker room likes J.J. McCarthy. I'm Tracy Sandler, Brandon Deutsch. This is Fox Sports Saturday.
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25: The News Radio 740 forecast for Saturday calls for partly cloudy skies, a high of 93, and a 40% chance of afternoon thundershowers.
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7: 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Get off the air. Brandon, this has been a lot of fun.
3: It's been a lot of fun. So thankful I was able to fill in. We hope Carmen, everything's okay with her and everything, and she's back next week. But it's been a blast, Tracy.
7: It's definitely been a blast. So much to discuss. It flies by, but we cannot go yet because we have to share our feel-good story of the week. So my feel-good story is kind of an amalgam of stories. If that makes sense. It's been a fun week in sports. Number one, even though it's fictional, Ted Lasso is back. And Ted Lasso to me is how we want people to behave, how we want to believe coaches can be. And they've done a good job with it. It was smart how they pivoted to the women's football club. But I don't, did you have a chance to watch it yet?
3: I have not. I'm still for Ted Lasso, I'm still on season 2.
7: Oh, but I'm jealous because you still have like so many.
3: I know. I was watching. I love the actor that plays the main, the older soccer player who was in the movie with Jennifer Lopez.
7: Oh, yes. Goldstein. Brett Goldstein.
3: He's great. I mean, the whole show is great. Yeah. I need to prioritize it.
7: Yeah, it's fantastic.
2: I did enjoy the Onion headline I saw this week. Talk about some real classic Onion stuff where it's like, you know, the new season of Ted Lasso is going to teach its audience about shapes and colors.
7: I don't get it.
2: It's basically like after so much positivity, basically the idea that it's a kid's show. Just like the positivity thing and everything. It's just taking a shot at it. It's fun.
7: I disagree with that because I think it's actually kind of nice. And also there's something to be said for kid shows and positivity and everything and with everything else we see. But I think it's been fun. I really like the positivity. It might be a little Pollyanna, but I like it. It's fun to watch. And like I said, I like the way they pivoted and are focusing now on women's sports. So that's a fun thing. Jim Harbaugh this week, always a good time. Was on the field doing push-ups, doing the warm-ups with his players. I mean, he's fun, Brandon. He's fun.
3: He's awesome. I love Jim Harbaugh. I mean, my dad went to Stanford, so I grew up a Stanford football fan.
7: You are all over the place.
3: Yeah, that's why the Niners connection. Yeah,
7: okay,
3: the Niners,
7: but you are fully in California.
3: For sure. And yeah, that's why I'm a Niners fan, not a Rams fan. Didn't have a team. My dad was a Niners fan from going to Stanford. But yeah, Jim Harbaugh, what a coach. What a guy. Always positive. And how about Herbert, too, getting in the news this week with obviously Madison Beer, the engagement, the video that's going viral of them at practice. Good for him. Good for Herbert.
7: Good for him. And it's going viral. There are all these comments being made about it. But this at training camp practices, families, significant others come to the practices and then they go on the field and get to see their loved ones. Because during training camp, that's kind of the only time you really get to hang out with your loved ones. Players oftentimes stay in a hotel. And it's kind of sometimes the only time they get to see each other.
3: I think people are just jealous of his whole situation.
7: Correct.
3: You know, he's a high paid quarterback. You know, he's been successful and people want to say, oh, the playoff success and stuff. And that's always, it's like he didn't have both of his tackles last year. What did you expect him to do in the playoffs?
7: He didn't. I love that he and Madison Beer are happy. I love that he's getting paid a lot of money. I wish him all the success because I love Jim Harbaugh. So I want Justin Herbert to be that guy and I want him to take them on a playoff run, which I think he has a real opportunity to do this year. Should this team be able to stay healthy? I think there's a high likelihood they go very deep in the playoffs, but I have seen playoff play that makes me question. However, I'm not writing him off. I really want him to be successful. I really do. I want to be successful mainly for Jim Harbaugh, but I do want him to be successful. So those were kind of some of my feel-goods that sports seem fun again. And then the Hall of Fame game was kind of a feel-good story. The thing is, every year we get to the Hall of Fame game. It's in early August and everyone's like, football's back, sort of. And blah. This was actually a really fun game.
3: It was a fun game. Haynes King, was great to see him. Mm-hmm. And obviously Carson Beck. And it was exciting. When was the last time we had a Hall of Fame game that was a last play to win the game?
7: Never. I don't know.
3: I don't think so. Not when I've been alive. So yeah, it was incredible. It was great.
7: It was. And I was happy for Carson Beck. And during, in the national championship, there were kind of jokes as the game was coming to an end, like, they know he's going to throw an interception. Miami knows it. The stadium knows it. And he's kind of got flack and, you know, he's made some comments about not going to class and all of these things. But to your point from earlier in the show, it's a preseason game. It's the Hall of Fame game, miles to go in his career and his life and all of the things. But there is an argument to be made for the Brock Purdy-ness, the staying longer. And people can do that now because of NIL, especially now, like people can stay in school longer and get more opportunity. But especially for a quarterback, just to learn football and reading defenses, I think it's invaluable.
3: 100%. 100%. Tracy, it's been super fun today.
7: Has.
3: What a time. I know we talk about the Niners a lot, but covered a lot of things. NFL training camp, MLB trade deadline. I'm going to get the podcast up after. So if you guys missed anything, you can always check that out. Back to you.
7: Thank you, Brandon. Thank you, Chris Perfett. Thank you to the great Brianna Morrow. You guys, we've had such a great show. Coming up next, you got Buck Rising and Anita Marks. I am Tracy Sandler with Brandon George. This is Fox Sports Saturday, and I hope everyone has a great rest of your weekend.
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15: And away we go here for the Astros on Deck show, presented by Morro Mechanical Cooling and Heating. Dan Matthews here on your home of the Astros, Sports Talk 790, where tonight the Astros trying to clinch a series win over the San Diego Padres from Petco Park there in the Gas Lamp District of the Southern California city. It's going to be Peter Lambert getting the start against Michael King for the Friars. Tell you more about them later on in the mound matchup. The Astros last night able to start the series off on a strong note. They broke out the bats and got another round of stellar pitching from their bullpen. For more on how this 6-3 win sounded, let's turn your attention over to the Game Rewind presented by Uptown Appliance Repair. It was Ronel Blanco getting the starting ball against newly acquired lefty Robbie Ray. The Astros would get some traffic on the bases in the first inning. Isak Paredes snapping out of a slump with a sharp double into the left field corner. Jose Altuve working a two-out walk. They would both move up to second and third with a Ray wild pitch. Christian Walker able to work yet another walk that set up Dalton Varsho with the bases juiced and still two outs.
45: Bases full of Astros. The 0-1. And Varsho lifts this one in a shallow center. Merrill comes in, makes the shoulder-high catch, and the side is retired. Hit pretty well by Varsho, but the Astros leave him loaded. And after a half inning of play in San Diego, Astros nothing, Padres coming up.
15: Yeah, that's frustrating. The Astros with runners in scoring position woes still there. However, Varsho did put a nice little charge into that baseball. The problem is Jackson Merrill just happened to be standing in the right spot out there in center field. Blanco in the bottom of the first, able to work around a Jake Cronenworth walk to keep the game scoreless after one. In the bottom of the second, the Astros getting the offensive production rolling. After Yiner Diaz popped up to first base, that brought Cam Smith to the plate.
45: 336 feet down that left field line. 0-1. And Smith lines this one deep to left field. Going back on it is Renjifo looking up. See you later! Well, that one had the distance for Cam Smith. His 14th of the season. 1-0 Astros.
46: And it didn't get very high. That was a bullet to left field. Four rows deep into the seats. And the Astros score first.
15: Gotta love Cam Smith coming along with the bat. The bottom of the order positioning has really paid off for him, and it would stay 1-0 Astros after an inning and a half of play. Rennell Blanco getting himself into a little bit of trouble in the bottom of the second. He hits a batter and walks another with one out on the board. But when there's one out and the runner on first, what's your best friend? A ground ball in the infield.
45: Blanco's 1-2. And that's a ground ball left side to his right. Pena, he has it to second for one. Altuve to first. That's two. Scored 6-4-3. Double play kills the rally and ends the inning.
15: Yeah, Xander Bogaerts bailing out Blanco and sending the Astros back to the dugout with that 1-0 lead. Top of the third, really good inning for the Astros. Yordan Alvarez able to lead things off with a walk. Isak Paredes moving him up with a single to left. Jose Altuve drawing yet another walk. So now the bases are loaded. No one out. Christian Walker has really struggled in these spots over the recent months. He'd like to make good on some of those previous misses.
46: 1-1. Grounder toward the middle, and that's through. That's all the way to center field. That's going to knock in a pair. The Astros lead 3-0 on the two-run single by Christian Walker. Still nobody out.
45: Put the ball in play, see what happens.
15: Huge, huge, huge. That's also your play of the game presented by Shell Federal Credit Union. Christian Walker coming through to pad the Astros' lead. It'd stay right there with Dalton Varshow grounding into a double play and Yiner Diaz tapping back out to Robbie Ray. In the bottom of the third, Sungmoon Song reaching on a single to right and a fielding error by Cam Smith. While Fernando Tatis Jr. was in the box, Yiner Diaz trying to nab the would-be base dealer in Song.
46: Runner on second base, 1-0 count, nobody out. Runner goes. Here's the pitch. It's high. Throw down to third base, and he's out. Yiner Diaz with the throw on the money. How about Song taking off there?
45: Yeah, but nobody out.
46: Nobody out. The top of the order up. It's a caught stealing.
45: Yeah, you're already in scoring position.
46: Wow.
15: Heck of a throw by Yiner. Even better tag by Paredes at third. That ends the offensive threat for the Padres. The Astros are able to add even more runs to their lead in the top of the fourth. Cam Smith striking out looking. He challenges, loses said challenge, and soon enough the Astros would have no more ABS challenges for the rest of the game. Jake Meyers bloops a double down the right field line. Jeremy Pena able to work a walk, and Yordan Alvarez is striding up to the plate. Don't you think the Padres want to put him on intentionally? Well, they didn't. Bad move.
46: 2-1 is ripped and it's through into right field. That's a base hit. Jake Meyers will score easily. Racing to third base, Jeremy Pena. It's a run scoring single for Yordan Alvarez. That's his 86th RBI, and it's 4-0.
15: Yeah, teams just keep pitching to Yordan, and things like that happen. Isak Paredes grounding into yet another double play. That ends the Astros' threat. In the bottom of the fourth, though, the Padres starting to fight back. Manny Machado leading off with a single to center. He gets the second on a slow ground out that's barehanded by Paredes over at third. He comes home on a Jackson Merrill triple to right. Luis Camposano able to work a walk to put runners on the corners with one out. Now, Rennell Blanco got a timely double play earlier in the game. Could he do it again with Gavin Sheets as the tying run at the plate?
46: Here's the 0-1. Breaking ball, grounded to the first baseman. Walker steps on first, throws to second base, and he's out. That's a double play. So Walker took the force out, and they're going to say the run scored?
45: Yes, because it was a tag play at second.
46: So the run scores.
15: Okay, he'll take that. Trade a run to get out of the inning. Seems like a good trade for the Astros. It's 4-2 Astros after four innings in the books. In the top of the fifth, the Astros getting a leadoff double from Jose Altuve, but they leave him on second to keep him at 4-2 after 4.5 in the books. Bottom of the fifth, Rennell Blanco gets Xander Bogaerts to ground out to Isak Paredes at third. Then Sungmoon Song flying out to Cam Smith in right. Blanco one out away from getting through five innings, but he's got to deal with Fernando Tatis Jr.
45: 3-1 delivery. And Tatis crushes it deep to left. Kiss it goodbye. To the Western Metal Supply Building down the left field line for Fernando Tatis Jr., his 10th home run of the season. And it is 4-3 Astros.
0: That's also the end of the line for Blanco. Bennett Sousa coming on to get Jake Cronenworth to ground out to Jeremy Pena at short to keep it at a 4-3 Astros lead. Blanco's final line reading 4 2/3 innings on the mound with 4 hits given up, 3 earned runs, 3 walks. He also gives up that homer to Tatis Jr. and a strikeout. He cannot get the win because he doesn't get through those 5 innings. In the top of the 6th, the Padres would go to the bullpen and turn to lefty Yuki Matsui. He is greeted rudely by Cam Smith.
45: The 2-0. And that's cranked.
2: Deep to left. Kiss it goodbye. Second home run of the night for Cam Smith. And the Astros lead 5-3. Number 15 for number 11.
46: Boy, he got a pitch he loved. And he got his varsity swing off. Hit it off of the facade on the second deck in left field on a line.
0: Yeah, Cam Smith in the month of August is hitting an even 500 with a 524 on-base percentage. That's his second homer of the game and a much-needed insurance run. Astros now up 5-3. Bottom of the 6th, Steven Okert able to strike out Astros killer and pinch hitter Ty France with a couple of runners put on by A.J. Blueball through a walk and a single, and that single was given up to Luis Campusano. Steven Okert starts the bottom of the 7th after the stretch in San Diego. He gives out 2-out singles to Fernando Tatis Jr. and Jake Cronenworth. That is the end of the night for Okert. On comes Brian Abreu. He makes things a little more interesting by putting the Padres go-ahead run on first base by Manny Machado, able to work a walk. So now it's bases loaded, 2 outs. Luis Rengifo at the plate.
46: Here's the 3-1. A sharp ground ball to Altuve at second base. He's got it. Throws to first base, and that is out number 3. Abreu comes in and gets his man. They strand the bases loaded. We'll go to the 8th inning. The Astros lead 5-3.
0: Huge out by Abreu, and the Astros would then go on to bring home their 6th and final run of the game with a Jeremy Pena grounded into double play to score Cam Smith after a 1-out single to right. So now it is 6-3 Astros. In the bottom of the 8th, Abreu back out there for the Stros, working a scoreless frame. The Astros go scoreless in the top of the 9th. So now it's time for Josh Hader to try to put a bow on this one. He enters from the Astros bullpen. Of course, the boos follow from his former fans there in San Diego. He is quickly able to get Xander Bogaerts to ground out to Nick Allen at second. Strikes out Jace Bowen swinging. So now he just needs to get Fernando Tatis Jr. to send the Astros to handshakes and high fives.
45: Hader set, hands below the belt. The kick in the 3-2. Ground it sharply right at Pena. Fields it, straightens up, throws to first. Side retired, and that is the ball game. The Houston Astros take the first game in San Diego 6-3. They've now won 13 of their last 16. And they start their West Coast trip on a winning note.
0: Boy, listen to all those Astros fans in San Diego. Heck of a start for this West Coast swing, as Robert Ford told you. I'll remind you, Astros win this one 6-3 to pick up win number 60 of the season. Brian Abreu picks up the win with his inning in a third on the mound to move to 4-3 on the season. Robbie Ray taking the loss to fall to 10-7. Josh Hader picking up save number 16. Now, the Astros did pick up 11 hits as a team last night. Isak Paredes and Cam Smith combining for 6 of them with 3 each for their performances. They also go 2-for-10 with runners in scoring position and leave 8 runners on base. The injury report is brought to you by Mocarum Injury Lawyers. And let's start with Carlos Correa, who earlier this week we found out has been cleared to start swinging a bat after undergoing what was initially called season-ending ankle surgery. He'll eventually progress to hitting off a tee and some soft toss, but Correa doing everything he can to try to get back out there on the field this season, as he told us last weekend at Daikin Park. Mike Burrows has been out since mid-July with right elbow neuritis. He was scheduled to throw in a game yesterday for the Florida Complex League team in West Palm Beach.

0: Caught up with Space City Home Network's Julia Morales after his two-homer and three-hit performance. Plus, we're going to hear from Astros manager Joe Espada. We've also got an updated Astros home run counter and a look at this date in Astros baseball history. All that coming your way next, right here on Astros on Deck.
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2: Delays affecting the ESAM northbound at the Ship Channel Bridge Plaza. Right lane taken with a heavy truck accident, and that is causing a big problem from the toll bridge. 610 South Loop eastbound at Cullen. Watch for three right lanes taken. That wreck adding 15 minutes from 288. Ben Martin in the 24-hour traffic center.
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0: Dan Matthews back here for Astros on Deck, getting you ready for the Astros and Padres. A beautiful Saturday evening there in San Diego. It's San Diego. What else do you expect? 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And let's start first by hearing from Cam Smith. Three-hit performance that saw him slug a couple of homers. And after the game, he gets the chance to catch up with our good buddy Julia Morales from the TV side with Space City Home Network.
1: What a great night it was for you at the plate. What made you so productive, you think, tonight?
2: Honestly, I think the atmosphere is so cool at Petco Park. They packed out the stadium for Friday night, and, you know, we came in here and kind of got rolling. And, you know, it's a good feeling that we can, you know, keep this thing going. So we got to rinse and repeat tomorrow.
1: Multi-home run game, a three-hit night for you, three runs scored. I was about to ask you, just this being your first trip to Petco Park, but you said, no, it's not. Tell me about the first time you were here.
2: First time was at the draft combine in 2022 out of high school. That was an electric moment. Probably my favorite baseball moment ever. I talk to my mom about that all the time. So to get to play here as a, you know, major league player, you know, in the dugout playing on this field, it's electric.
1: Cool, very cool. How about the bullpen tonight and the job that they did keeping this game where it was?
2: Yeah, they shut it down. They did exactly what, you know, we know they can do. So it's a huge part for us, and on both sides, we're playing good baseball.
0: And you know what? It's good to hear Cam having fun playing the game again and his bat really helping out this team right now. All of those things, great to see. Or in the case of us here on radio, great to hear. His manager, Joe Espada, also enjoying the chance to be the skipper of a first-place AL West club at the moment. He had a good view last night of his team picking up a huge series-opening win over the Padres on the road.
3: Well, for a while now, but yeah. It's a big game for him.
4: Yeah, that's another multi-hit homer. That one against the Padres, right, if I'm not mistaken? Mm-hmm. So that's the second one against the Padres. So, yeah, swinging the bat really well, driving the ball, not missing his pitches. He's really grinding some at-bats, laying off some nasty stuff. And there was an at-bat where he actually fouled some pitches off and he challenged strikeout, but still a quality at-bat. Like, he's really locking it in. You know, I think it's just time. It comes with experience. I think he's worked really hard on some stuff with Victor, trying to get the barrel out in front, trying to pull the ball, and he's getting some results. You know, we need some of that production down in the bottom. You know, Jake coming up here today got two big knocks. I thought Jake, the base running, that was a big run, trying to prevent for them to tag in it so we could get that extra run. I thought that was really, really big play. They're really, really good. Abreu came in there in a big spot, throwing 99. Okert, again, getting some big outs for us. We need to get Blanco, to get the walks today was not, we don't usually see that. Having a tough time putting some lefties away after he was ahead. But we need to getting through some, getting him in the fifth, get him in the sixth so we can, it takes a toll on our bullpen. But that's something that we want to be, continue to enforce and work with him because that's very important.
5: Speaking of McGrew, how did you like how his composure was when he did come in a big spot and get out of the
4: basic road situation? Yeah, we've just seen that for so many years, right? He's where we need him to be. Just really good stuff. Fastball, the slider. He knows where to go with his stuff. Doesn't back down.
6: The walks been kind of the most.
4: The walks and like I mentioned earlier, it's just the long ball too. We gotta minimize those things. Those pitches, they add up, and just put some extra strain in our bullpen. So we need to be better in those areas, and we'll continue to work with them.
0: Yeah, like I said earlier, the Astros win last night now has them at 60-57 on the season. And also, don't look now, but they're currently the second seed in the American League postseason standings. And if things continue down this path, they would skip the wild card round altogether in the postseason. So here's hoping the Astros continue to put together some wins. The home run counter, well, Balls going over the wall, that would absolutely help. And the home run counter is presented by Primeway FCU. With those two Cam Smith long balls last night, the Astros have now hit 159 as a team this season. That is the third most homers in all of Major League Baseball. This date in Astros baseball history is presented by Kaplan Sinus Relief. Breathe well, live well. And today in 1986, Jose Cheo Cruz picking up RBI number 1,000 of his career in a 5-0 win over these same Padres inside the Astrodome. Mike Scott also went the distance that night for the win. Coming up next, we got your look at the mound matchup, the Yordan Alvarez report that's also known as your Astros batting leaders, the pipeline to success. Another happy look at the AL West standings and tonight's starting lineups. All that coming your way right here on Astros on Deck.
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14: Mr. Morrow. Want to hear a joke?
15: Sure, fella.
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15: No.
14: It wasn't Amazing Morrow.
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0: And Dan Matthews back here for Astros on Deck. Get you ready for the second game of this road series against the Padres. Robert Ford, Steve Sparks standing by for the call of this one. The mound matchup is brought to you by Morrow Mechanical Cooling and Heating. It's going to be Peter Lambert, 8-5 with a 3.06 ERA. Michael King is 6-8 with a 3.45 ERA going for the Friars. Now, Lambert spent much of his career with the Colorado Rockies and has faced this National League West Padres team many times during his career, 9 to be exact, and this is going to be a career start number 5 against San Diego. Lifetime, not great, 1-2 with a 7.67 ERA against San Diego. King, on the other hand, has been really good against the Astros. He's a lifetime 3-1 with a 2.74 ERA in 8 career appearances with 3 starts in there. Your Astros batting leaders brought to you by Trajan Wealth, and like I said, it is pretty much the Yordan Alvarez report. The man is on a triple crown path and currently hitting at 328 with a 1.078 OPS. He's hit 35 home runs and batted in 86 runs, including run number 86 last night. He's got almost a 20 RBI lead on the man who is second most on the Astros. Christian Walker has 67 of them. Hawkins Corporation's pipeline to success. Today, we focus on the Astros' top draft pick this year, left-handed hitting outfielder Logan Hughes from Texas Tech. He made his minor league debut last night with the single-A Fayetteville Woodpeckers, and in his debut, he picks up a two-run single as part of a one-for-four night. Hawkins powers progress in the energy industry. You can find him online at hawkinscorp.com. Your AOS standings are presented by Greater Houston Radiation Oncology, and the Astros currently in first place, 60-57 on the season. The Rangers have been playing good baseball as of late. They're an even 500 at 58-58, game and a half back of the Stros. The Mariners, on the other hand, not really playing great baseball. They lost to the Rays last night, and they're now 4 games back of the Stros at 56-61. And currently, the Athletics and Angels both tied for last in the AOS. They are both 45-71, 14 and a half games back of the Stros. 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The Astros tonight going out to the plate in this order. It's going to be Jeremy Pena leading off at shortstop. Yordan Alvarez is the DH batting second. Isak Paredes over at third, hitting third. The cleanup man is your second baseman, Jose Altuve. Christian Walker is the first baseman batting fifth. Dalton Varsho back out there in center field hitting sixth. Cam Smith bumped up in the order. He is hitting seventh and out in right field. Taylor Trammell back in the starting lineup tonight out in left field hitting eighth. And Christian Vasquez also getting the start behind the plate. He is batting ninth. Once again, for Joe Espada's club, it's going to be Peña, Alvarez, Paredes, 1-3. 4-6 is Altuve, Walker, and Varsho. 7-9 is Smith, Trammell, and Christian Vasquez. For the Padres, their starting lineup card looks like this. It's going to be Fernando Tatis Jr. out in right field leading off. Jake Cronenworth is the second baseman batting second. Manny Machado is over at third, hitting third. Astros killer Ty France is the cleanup man over at first base. Really good left-handed hitting center fielder Jackson Merrill is batting fifth. Luis Camposano is catching, batting sixth. Gavin Sheets is the DH, batting seventh. Xander Bogaerts at shortstop, batting eighth. And Luis Rengifo is the left fielder, batting ninth. Once again, for the Padres, it's going to be Tatis Jr., Cronenworth, and Machado, 1-3. France, Merrill, Camposano, 4-6. Sheets, Bogaerts, and Rengifo, 7-9. A couple of quick notes before the Astros game tonight, one that could affect the Astros game tonight. So if you follow Chandler Rome of The Athletic on Twitter, you saw that way before tonight's game, Jake Meyers was getting some work out in left field. So, of course, Meyers was brought back up from AAA Sugarland before last night's game. He got the start, played out in center field. But for the most part, probably Meyers against left-handed pitchers is going to be a starter. Other than that, probably going to be a fourth outfielder off the bench since you acquired Varsho. And, of course, too, the way that Taylor Trammell has been playing, you'd like to be able to have him in the starting lineup a lot more. But Trammell is not very good against lefties, as if you follow me and Ross Villarreal on Twitter last night, he reminded me of that fact. So that's probably how you will see Meyers be used for the rest of the season. Also, the Astros have named a starting pitcher for tomorrow's finale against the San Diego Padres. It's going to be Christian Javier getting the start. Last time out, gave you a quality outing. He lost, but still goes six innings and only gives up those three runs. And that comes off of the five innings of stellar relief that he gave you out there in Anaheim against the Angels. So it's going to be Christian Javier getting the start. So yet another turn through the rotation that Tatsuya Mai is not a starter. Probably see him out of the bullpen, maybe even as early as tonight, because you got a lot out of your high leverage guys last night. They gave you 4 1/3 to be able to pull off the win. So you'd like to be able to rest some of those arms out there. And I'm sure that Joe Espada wouldn't mind turning to Tatsuya Mai at a certain time. But Peter Lambert, it's been very strong for you this year. You'd like to see him go out there tonight, continue that strong pitching, as he's been the most consistent pitcher for the Astros so far to this point of the season. And you'd like to see that continue. I mean, I can't underscore with this being a series against a postseason caliber team. I mean, the Padres in the National League trying to fight for a wild card spot. The Dodgers, even with their recent struggles, have a stranglehold on the National League West. So looks like they're going to probably run away with that thing. So the Padres trying to get in as a wild card team. They'd like to be able to get a win, send it to a rubber game tomorrow night on NBC's Sunday Night Baseball. But I mean, get a win here. At least know you're getting out of San Diego with a series win. That would be absolutely just stellar for the Astros. So you'd like for them to be able to try to pull that off. So, of course, now is a chance for you all to be able to sit back, relax, and enjoy the calls of Robert Ford and Steve Sparks from there at Petco Park in San Diego. Hopefully the Astros get a win, and we are able to talk about a win afterwards on the 10th inning show. As, of course, I will be taking your calls right here on Sports Talk 790. As always, special thanks to our network producer, Josh C., for his great work. And I told you to stick around for Robert and Steve. I mean it. Stick around for Robert and Steve. Enjoy this game. Let's talk an Astros win afterwards on the Astros 10th inning show. I'm Dan Matthews. I'll talk to you then.
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0: Greetings from Petco Park in San Diego, California, where today the Houston Astros play Game 2 of a three-game series against the San Diego Padres. Astros won the series opener last night 6-3. Cam Smith, 3 hits, including 2 homers. Christian Walker had a 2-run single, as the Astros have won 13 of their last 16. Padres have dropped 2 of their last 3. Astros are 60-57. That puts them in first place in the AL West, a game and a half ahead of the Rangers, while the Padres are also 60-57. That puts them in third place in the NL West, 9.5 games behind the Dodgers and 2 games behind the Diamondbacks for the final wild card spot in the National League. Let's take a look at today's pitching matchup brought to you by Houston Methodist, leading medicine. Peter Lampert gets the ball for the Astros today, and he's been the most reliable starter for Houston, 3.06 ERA in 19 starts this year.
46: He competes, and this time, unlike his last 2 starts, he gets 5 days of rest instead of 4 days rest, so might have even a little better fastball in this game. Pitches inside very well, and it opens up everything for a little later on. But I just love the way he competes. He looks like he's mad out there, and he wants to go out there and shove every single time, and he does just about every time.
0: Michael King gets the ball for the San Diego Padres today, 3.45 ERA in 23 starts. He's been pretty reliable for them. Only 3 times has he failed to go at least 5 innings.
46: Yeah, you can look at his ledger and game logs as far as Michael King goes. Year after year, there's just not very many blips. You know, he goes out there and competes every game. That last game he pitched was 5 innings, 3-run ball. That's about as bad as it gets for him. He walked 4 in that game, which is very atypical for Michael King, but somebody who really challenges hitters with that 2-seam fastball. He's got a good sweeper. Really good stuff. And as a starter now, he's really relished that role and done very well.
0: We'll be back with more of Astro Launch right after this.
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5: 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Well, the Astros did a good job of getting on the board first and staying ahead in last night's game against the Padres, and it is such a big key when you play San Diego because of how good the back end of their bullpen is.
46: Yeah, they've got three really good relievers at the back end, and if they get to those guys, they feel like they're going to win. They do about 95% of the time. So that's what you got to do to avoid. You know, and the Astros have had a ton of chances in the first inning to blow open some of these games, and they've left 16 men on base in the last eight games in the first inning alone. Haven't scored one run. So that's something that they could capitalize on. But we talked about yesterday what is going on with the Astros lineup is the bottom half of the lineup is really starting to contribute, and that's a big reason why their record is as good as it is.
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4: Welcome back. Robert Ford joined by Chucky Caulfield, who's part of the Astros hitting group now. You've been a minor league hitting instructor for the Astros your third year with the organization. And with Dan Hennigan, who had been part of the hitting group, taking a job at Wake Forest, you're getting a chance to be at the big league level on a consistent basis for the first time. So first of all, congratulations. I mean, that's always pretty exciting, isn't it?
7: It's very exciting. It's great to have this opportunity. You know, I've had the experience the last several years to be able to come and be with the big league team multiple times from the season, but yeah, it's great to be up here full time.
4: So now you played in the minor leagues. Unfortunately, you didn't get to the big leagues as a player, and you've been a coach for a while. You played in the Brewers system, coached in the Brewers system for 11 years before coming over to the Astros. Were you someone who always knew you wanted to be a coach? How did you get into coaching?
7: Well, I was fortunate to have some really good coaches along my playing career, and you know, it's a great opportunity to impact lives, and I love the game, and it's always a way of giving back. And you know, I don't think you do this without the goal of getting to the big league level, honestly, not getting there as a player.
4: When you think about when you started as a minor league hitting coach in 2013 compared to now, just even at the minor league level, how much has the amount of information and the amount of data just kind of changed and proliferated?
7: Oh, it's changed a lot. I mean, I can say that you had minimum information when you're just putting up wall sheets and then the iPads come to dugout and those things. And the game just keeps evolving, so you continue to learn and keep improving as yourself.
4: What do you see as like the biggest change that has really helped hitters when it comes to the data? Because I know sometimes people talk about, you know, paralysis by analysis, things like that. How do you think it's helped a lot of these hitters?
7: Well, the information is a little more accurate. I mean, you're still trying to keep it simple, because if you give too much information, you cloud the mind. But the information is actually able to put you in the right direction a little more consistently.
4: Do you think as a coach, in a coaching staff, it's your job to get most of that information and then turn it into something that maybe you can impart on the players in a more simple way, as you said, keeping it simple?
7: Yeah, for a coaching standpoint, you think our experience of being in the game and being able to pay attention to these things, our job is to at least simplify it in a way where literally 1+1 for the player, so he can go out and execute on a daily basis.
4: So you, as I mentioned, you were with the Brewers as a player and a coach before coming over to the Astros. What are the differences you noticed once you came over to the Astros, just in terms of how the Astros do things compared to what you saw with Milwaukee?
7: Well, I mean, there's some similarities, but Houston's a little unique in how Milwaukee kind of uses a lot of variable training in that regards. I mean, Houston has a way of doing things. It seems a little more like baseball over here for me.
4: So you feel like maybe a better job is done of just kind of keeping things simple and just kind of synthesizing all of that data for guys?
7: Yes, I think here we do a really good job of simplifying the information. I think the coaches take on the brunt of it, and we do a lot of the same things behind the scenes, but when it comes to presenting to the players, we break it down in a way where they can just go out and play the game.
4: Now, we're in an era now where players, when they're getting into pro baseball, when they're getting to the big leagues, they've grown up with this data, you know, from perfect game showcases to, you know, what you have in college programs now and even in the minor leagues. So with guys like that have come up like they have now, do sometimes you have to kind of remind them, like during a game, hey, watch the game, not always look at the iPad and things like that?
7: Yeah, I think those are the challenges that comes with today's games and the amount of baseball these guys are playing when they get here. I mean, they do a lot more playing, I think, than some of the fundamentals that were instilled in you. So learning how to watch a game the right way and learn how to look at situations and see what they need to do to execute with the right approach, I think that's been kind of more of the thing that you're pushing for now, trying to educate some of these guys what to do.
4: Now, when it comes to watching the game the right way, as you put it, for a hitter, is it as simple as paying attention to whoever's on the mound and how they're trying to attack guys?
7: Yeah, you're going to pay attention to who's over on the mound, as well as same side hitter, seeing how he's being attacked, guys that have similar similarities. Then you got the situational aspects of where the runners are, whether in scoring position, what the job's been asked of, and then how they're attacking guys in those situations are very important.
4: All right, Chucky Caulfield, so glad to have you with us. Again, congratulations.
7: Thank you so much.
4: Back with more of Astro Launch right after this.
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3: Welcome back to Astrolaunch. The Astros winning the first game of this series last night against San Diego. It was a 6-3 final. Big blows, three hits for Cam Smith, and two of them left the ballpark.
4: Oh, one. And Smith lines this one deep to left field. Going back on it is Renjifo looking up. See you later! Well, that one had the distance for Cam Smith, his 14th of the season. 1-0 Astros.
3: And it didn't get very high. That was a bullet to left field, four rows deep into the seats. And the Astros score first.
4: Well, the Padres have made this a more competitive ball game. Astros went up 4-0 after 3.5 innings.
3: Astros need to add on here. We've talked about how lethal the leverage relievers are for San Diego. You don't want to fall behind late.
4: Padres' fifth best bullpen ERA in all of baseball. The 2-0. And that's cranked. Deep to left. Kiss it goodbye. Second home run of the night for Cam Smith. And the Astros lead 5-3. Number 15 for number 11.
3: Wait, he got a pitch he loved. And he got his varsity swing off. Hit it off of the facade on the second deck in left field on a line. Once again, for Cam.
4: Fourth career multi-homer game for Cam Smith.
3: Astros go on to win 6-3. It's game two of this three-game series with the San Diego Padres. Astros and Padres, lineups at first pitch right after this.
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15: Here we go! Let's go, guys. Getting set for the first pitch. 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
15: Save it! 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We're live from the Houston Methodist broadcast booth at Petco Park in San Diego. It's time for Astros baseball. Get out those scorecards. Here's tonight's starting lineups. First for the Astros, Houston leads off with Jeremy Peña, of course. He's the shortstop. Batting second, Yordan Álvarez. He's the DH. In the third spot, it's the third baseman, Isak Paredes. Jose Altuve bats cleanup. He's at second base. First baseman, Christian Walker, bats fifth. Dalton Varsho, the center fielder, bats sixth. In the seventh spot, it's the right fielder, Cam Smith. Taylor Trammell will play left field and bat eighth. And batting ninth, doing the catching, Christian Vasquez. That's Peña, Alvarez, and Paredes, followed by Altuve, Walker, and Varsho. Then it's Smith, Trammell, and Vasquez. And doing the pitching for the Astros, with a record of 8-5, it's right-handed pitcher Peter Lambert. Now for the Padres, San Diego leads off with Fernando Tatis Jr. He's in right field. Batting second, Jake Cronenworth. He's at second base. Third baseman, Manny Machado, bats third. At first base, batting fourth, Ty France. Jackson Merrill, the center fielder, bats fifth. Batting sixth, doing the catching, Luis Campusano. Gavin Sheets, the DH, bats seventh. Batting eighth, it's the shortstop, Xander Bogaerts, and Luis Renjifo, the left fielder, bats ninth. That's Tatis Jr., Cronenworth, and Machado, followed by France, Merrill, and Campusano. Then it's Sheets, Bogarts, and Renjifo. And doing the pitching for the Padres with a record of 6-8, it's right-handed pitcher Michael King. Well, the first pitch right after this.
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0: Monday in Arizona. 5-plus innings. He gave up 3 runs in that game. Walked 4 in that contest as well.
1: Usually keeps the ball in the ballpark. He's got a great sinker. He always has that two-seamer, change-up, sweeper. Everything stays pretty low in the strike zone.
0: Jeremy Peña will lead things off for the Astros. Right-handed hitting shortstop, batting .306, .367 on base percentage, 13 homers, 37 RBIs for Peña, who's cooled off, had a 15-game hit streak, and ever since that ended, he's 0-for-12. They're trying to get back on track here. Peña did draw a walk in 5 plate appearances yesterday. First pitch of the ball game, and that's taken for a strike, 95 on the fastball. First pitch brought to you by Daikin, proud to help listeners stay comfortable indoors while perfecting the air we share. The 0-1, and that misses down and in. Another two-seamer, and it's a 1-1 count. King works from the first base side of the rubber. 1-1, swing and a miss. Breaking ball there, and Peña out ahead of it, 1-2.
1: Clear skies in San Diego. Got a shadow across home plate right now, by the way. 82 degrees at first pitch.
0: Yeah, with this late afternoon start, 4:15 San Diego time, shadows certainly figure to be a factor, at least in the first few innings. 1-2. That's up and in as Peña bends backward. And it's a 2-ball, 2-strike count. King making his 4th career start against the Astros. 2.55 ERA as a starter against Houston Lifetime. 2-2. And that misses up and in, and it's a full count. No decision against the Astros last year when he faced him at Daikin Park. That was April 19th of 2025. But pitched well in that game, giving up 2 runs in 5 2/3 innings. A game the Astros would win 3-2. It's a 3-2 count to Peña. Here's the payoff pitch. And that's hit foul, and it got a piece of Peña as he hops around and now trying to walk it off. Ball rolls all the way out to Ty France at first base. And the count remains full.
1: 5 innings of work for King in his last game against the Diamondbacks. He walked 4 in that game, which was atypical. Keep an eye on his command in this game.
0: Peña gets back into the box after that foul ball. And Phil shades him slightly to pull. Another 3-2. Swing and a miss, went up the ladder with a fastball at 97, and Peña strikes out, 1 away.
1: Here's the defense for San Diego. In the outfield left to right, it's Renjifo, Merrill, and Tatis Jr. Infielders, Machado at third, Bogarts at short. Cronenworth is the second baseman today. It's France at first base, and Campusano catching again.
0: There's Yordan, leads the American League in all the Triple Crown categories. 328 average, 35 homers, 82 driven in. First pitch is outside for a ball. Make that 86 driven in for Yordan. Alvarez comes in with a 7-game hit streak, over which he's batting .423, 1-0. It's outside. What's interesting is 7-game hit streak, no homers. As a matter of fact, hasn't homered in his last 8 games. That's his longest drought this season, but he's still been productive. The 2-0. Whacked foul back to the screen. And it's a 2-1 count to Alvarez. Astros won the series opener last night 6-3. This is game 2 of 3 in San Diego. 2-1. It's outside. Astros, the second game of a 6-game road trip that will take them to San Francisco. 3 with the Giants beginning on Monday night. Yordan waiting for a 3-1. King delivers. That's bounce foul off to the left, and it's a full count.
1: King calls his own pitches. He's got that pitch calm on his right hip on his belt, and he'll call his own pitches probably just to work a little more quickly.
0: Both Peña and Alvarez, first 2 hitters, have gotten the count full against King. Payoff to Yordan. And that is strike 3 call in the inside corner. Yordan taps the helmet.
1: Only the second time this year Yordan's challenged.
0: And he's going to lose this challenge. That did clip the top.

0: Braille on the inside corner. As it is revealed on the video board here at Petco Park.
1: Houston has one sign remaining.
0: It's Alex McKay behind the plate today. First base umpire Jacob Metz, Roberto Ortiz at second, and the crew chief Jim Wolf at third. So two out, nobody on. No score, top of the first. Here's Isak Paredes. Three hits yesterday, first pitch. And the breaking ball is a strike on the inner third. Paredes with that three-hit game yesterday, broke out of an 0-for-16. Hitting .253, .348 on base percentage, 15 homers, 60 driven in. Here comes the 0-1. And that's a strike on the inner third, and it's quickly 0-2 to Isak Paredes. Broke that 0-for-16 in his first at-bat yesterday when he roped a double to left field. And then had a couple of singles to add to his night. The 0-2 from King. And that's hit foul into the Padre dugout on the first base side. Nothing and two still. Astros in their road grays once again. Jerseys and pants. Padres wore their City Connect uniforms yesterday. Today, it's the home whites with the brown pinstripes. The brown caps. 0-2. And Paredes shoots this the other way down the right field line. Long run for Tatis. He won't get there. And that'll land on the warning track and go to the wall. Paredes into second base with a double. And he's in scoring position with two out. 20th double of the season for Paredes. Second straight day with a two-bagger.
2: Well, that's certainly not in the scouting report where you're going to play him defensively. That's why Tatis Jr. had such a long run. That's our Honda drive of the game. Race it today for a great deal on a Honda at your greater Houston Honda dealer.
0: Here's Jose Altuve. Right-handed hitting second baseman. Four straight multi-hit games, but only had one hit yesterday. Still a five-game hit streak, over which he's batting .476. First pitch. There's a strike on the inner third. Altuve on the season. .244 average, .309 on base percentage, 13 homers, 34 RBIs. Paredes lead off second. The 0-1 from King. And Altuve grounds it sharply through the left side. That's a base hit. Paredes has to stop at third as Rengifo was on it quickly. And that's back-to-back two-out hits for the Astros and a six-game hit streak for Altuve.
2: Remember, the Astros have stranded 16 men in scoring position or left 16 men on base in the first inning in their last eight games. They have two more today. Still haven't scored a run in those eight games.
0: So Christian Walker will stand in, batting .240, .318 on base percentage, 22 homers, 67 RBIs. The two runs King gave up to the Astros when he faced him in Houston in April of last year came on a two-run homer from Walker. Pitch on the way. And a swing and a miss, tied him up inside, two-seamer at 94. Walker lifetime 2-for-9 off King with that home run. No score. Runners at the corners. Two out for the Astros in the top of the first. 20 pitches for King so far. The 0-1. That's high. Even the two outs. Peña and Alvarez striking out to start the ball game. Both of them worked the count full. Outfield straight away. Infield shaded to pull. Big hole on the right side with Altuve held on by France. 1-1. And Walker takes a breaking ball outside. It's two balls and a strike. Walker with a 10-game hit streak. His longest in an Astros uniform. The 2-1. And Walker pops it foul and out of play off to the left to even the count. Sano, the catcher, out in front of home plate for a moment, using the pitch count to relay information to the infielder should one or both runners take off. That's Paredes at third, Altuve at first. Walker looking for a two-out hit. King, the high set, 2-2. Missed down and away, and it's a full count. 95 on that two-seamer from King. Altuve will be going with the pitch off first. The 3-2. And Walker hits it in the air, right field toward the line. Long run for Tatis into foul territory. Runs it down just before getting to the sidewall. As he braces himself against the wall after making the play to retire the side. 25 pitches for King in the first, but he strands a couple. And we're through a half inning in San Diego. Astros nothing. Padres coming up.
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0: No score, Astros and Padres, bottom of the first. Peter Lambert on the mound for the Astros. 8-5, 3.06 ERA in 19 starts, 108 and two-thirds innings, 82 hits, 41 walks, 108 strikeouts for Lambert. Will face Fernando Tatis Jr. to start things off. Lambert's first pitch is taken down for a ball. Tatis, right-handed hitting right fielder, batting .281, .350 on base percentage, 10 homers, 51 RBIs. 4-for-5 with a home run and two doubles lifetime off Lambert. The 1-0. That's down, and it's two balls and no strikes. Lambert hasn't faced the Padres in a couple of years, and this is his first start against San Diego in more than 3 years. The 2-0. It's inside, and it's three balls and no strikes. Missed with an off-speed pitch. Here's the 3-0. That's in there for a strike. Fastball at 92. Lambert, no decision his last time out Sunday against the Rangers, giving up two runs in 5 2/3 innings in a game the Astros would win. 3-1. And it's a little high for ball four, so Tatis walks to begin the bottom of the first. Now it's Jake Cronenworth to the plate. He's at first base yesterday, playing second today. Left-handed hitter, batting .220, .313 on base percentage, three homers, 17 runs batted in for Cronenworth. Paredes in on the grass at third, middle infield back and shaded to pull with Walker holding on Tatis, who has 26 steals on the year. Throw over to first, and Tatis shuffles back. This is a Padres team that will run third most steals in baseball. Lambert set, now delivers. And there's a strike at the letters, nothing and one to Cronenworth.
1: Tatis loves to run. He likes to bounce around a little bit, try to time a pitcher. If he can get some momentum going towards second, he'll take off.
0: Lambert's 0-1. That's high, 1-1. Looks like Tatis is trying to get a jump. He took a couple of steps when Lambert delivered that, like he was going to take off and then stopped.
1: Padres with a left-handed batter at the plate. Might not want to go. Keep that hole open on the right side with the first baseman covering.
0: 1-1. Ground ball up the middle. Peña can't get it. It goes in the center, a base hit. Around second, on his way to third is Tatis. And the Padres have two men on with nobody out on the single by Jake Cronenworth.
1: Well, here's the defense for the Astros. In the outfield, it's Trammell in left field, Varsho in center, Smith in right. Same guys in the infield. Paredes at third, Peña at short, Altuve at second. Walker's the first baseman. Christian Vasquez doing the catching.
0: So Lambert in a pickle early. Facing Manny Machado, right-handed hitting third baseman, batting .211, .298 on base percentage, 23 homers, 70 runs batted in. Infield back, shaded to pull. First pitch. And there's a strike over the outer third, nothing and one. Machado 4-for-13 off Lambert. That's a .308 average, including a double.
1: As a pitcher, it's almost like a hitter. You don't want to try to do too much in a situation like this. I'll explain what I'm talking about.
0: The 0-1. And that's hit foul over the screen and into the second deck.
1: At this point in the inning, you almost concede the runner on third base. You act like in your mind there's just a runner on first base, trying to get a double play, trying to get a grounder here. Astros infielders are back anyway.
0: The 0-2. That's outside, 1-2. Yeah, I mean, you see the infield back in particular, like you mentioned, that kind of tells you as a pitcher how you should approach this situation.
1: Yep. Could really get in trouble if you start to nibble, try to get out of this inning unscathed completely.
0: Runners lead off first and third, 1-2. Swing and a foul tip held onto by Vasquez. A high fastball, Machado strikes out, and there's one away.
1: Things change a little bit with each out that is recorded.
0: That's Ty France to the plate, right-handed hitting first baseman. Batting 289, 341 on base percentage, 16 homers, 50 RBIs for France. Pinch hit last night, stayed in the game at first, wound up striking out a couple of times. First pitch, that's high, ball one. Came into this series a lifetime 324 hitter against the Astros. Much of that damage done when France was a member of the Mariners. Tatis at third and Cronenworth at first. No score, one out, bottom of the first, the 1-0. Swing and a miss, went after a high one, and it's 1-1 now to France.
1: Velocity continues to increase for Lambert. That one at 95. Started this game 91, 92.
0: Starting today on 5 days rest. His last two starts were each on 4 days rest. Here's the 1-1. Runner goes from first, pitches high. A fake throw down to second by Vasquez as Cronenworth picks up the steal, his seventh and eight attempts.
1: They've got very good success rates stealing bases. That was a good time to go, try to stay out of the double play.
0: And it forces the Astros to bring the infield in now. Altuve is going to play the deepest of the four. He's maybe about halfway. 2-1 to France. It's up and away. Did France go around? And he did not, says Jacob Metz at first base. It's a 3-1 count. France in his first year back with the Padres. This was his original organization. They drafted him out of San Diego State. And that's high, ball four. So the Padres have loaded the bases with one out. Second walk allowed by Lambert here in the first. Brings up Jackson Merrill, left-handed hitting center fielder, batting 242, 292 on base percentage, 16 homers, 56 RBIs for Merrill.
1: 10 extra base hits in his last 19 games. He's their hottest hitter.
0: Tatis at third, Cronenworth at second, France at first. The pitch, and Merrill hits it in the air to right. A late break for Smith, racing in, and that's going to drop for a base hit. One run will score. The throw to second is in time. They get a force there as Cam Smith able to get it to Pena to force out France. So the Astros do get an out. Tatis scores, and it's 1-0 San Diego.
1: There's a big swing by Merrill. And Cam didn't get that good of a jump, and you can understand why. It's just hard to tell in a stadium like this how hard a guy really hit that ball. You want to make sure it doesn't get over your head.
0: Right. So that's an RBI on a fielder's choice for Merrill. He's at first, Cronenworth at third, two out. Here's Luis Campusano, right-handed hitting catcher, first pitch. And he looks at a strike at the letters. Campusano batting 306, 408 on base percentage, four homers, 16 runs batted in. Infield back, shaded to pull. A throw over to first base, and back with a dive goes Merrill.
1: Merrill's 22 for 24 in stolen base attempts.
0: Yeah, he and Tatis, the top two base dealers on this Padres team. The 0-1, Merrill goes, pitches inside. Vasquez doesn't throw down. Merrill takes second, standing up. Jackson Merrill picks up his 23rd steal of the season. It's now a base hit, could potentially score a pair. Second steal of the inning for the Padres. Only the Nationals and the Marlins have stolen more bases than San Diego. 1-1. Breaking ball misses inside, and it's 2-1 now to Campusano. And Vasquez is going to walk the baseball out to his pitcher, Lambert. Mound visit brought to you by Insperity, the official HR sponsor of the Houston Astros. The right moves help teams succeed. How you HR matters.
1: Maybe a little extra adrenaline for Peter Lambert in this ballgame. One of the reasons why Vasquez is out there, just to calm him down a little bit. Grew up just about an hour and a half from here, so he's got a lot of friends and family at Petco Park today.
0: In San Dimas, California, not too far from Anaheim. Vasquez back to his position. It's a 2-1 count to Campusano with Cronenworth at third and Merrill at second. 1-0 Padres, bottom of the first. Lambert delivers, and that's hit foul and into the second deck for another strike, 2-2.
1: Getting off some pretty good swings. They're comfortable. And that's not typical with Lambert on the mound because he usually pitches inside so well. But his command's not very good right now.
0: Trying to get back into the dugout, 2-2. Bounce foul in and out of the Astros dugout on the third base side. It's still an even count.
1: Here's the changeup. The changeup has been really good for Peter the last 10 games or so.
0: Another big crowd at Petco Park. Could be another sellout. They've sold out most of their home games, including last night's. 2-2. And that's lifted left field toward the line. Paredes over, so is Pena. Neither will have a play. That's four rows into the seats. And the count remains even to Luis Campusano. Not a ton of foul territory here. It shrinks once you get into the left field and right field corners. Four pitches in the first inning for Lambert. Runners lead off second and third, 2-2. And that's a dribbler foul. Got a piece of Campusano in the box. Rolls to the third base side. Campusano's fouled off the last four in a row.
1: Both starting pitchers, both Michael King and Lambert, throwing a lot of pitches in the first.
0: This will be the eighth pitch upcoming to Luis Campusano. Lambert, the kick and the pitch. Swing and a miss. Got him to chase one upstairs at 95 to finally retire the side. Two strikeouts in the inning for Lambert, but the Padres get a run. And after one, Padres one, Astros nothing.
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0: 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Dalton Varsho will stand in against right-hander Michael King. 25 pitches in the first, pitch on the way, and Varsho looks at a breaking ball strike, nothing in one. Varsho playing in his fifth game with the Astros, 2-for-14 since coming over in the deadline deal from Toronto. 0-1. Ground ball softly hit right side. A couple of steps to his right for France, who underhands to King in time, and there's one away.
1: Remember what we used to talk about with Framber Valdez, who threw so many sinkers, those two-seam fastballs. Last thing you want to do with a pitcher like that is try to pull him. You like to go the other way so you can stay inside of it.
0: One out of nobody on for Cam Smith. Pair of home runs yesterday. His fourth career multi-homer game. And he's got two now against the Padres. Had one against them last year also. On the year, hitting .222, .294 on base percentage, 15 homers, 42 driven in. Pitch on the way, swing and a miss. Fastball away, nothing in one. Cam getting .433 over a seven-game hit streak. 0-1, swing and a miss. Breaking ball away, and it's quickly 0-2 to Cam.
1: Cam told the reporters the reason for his recent success is pitch selection, swinging the better pitches.
0: Cam has his right batting glove off.
1: Look, he had a little pebble in there, maybe. Took it off, got that pebble out. Now he's good to go.
0: Yeah, and already asked for time from Alex McKay. Now both batting gloves are on. They're orange, by the way. It's an 0-2 count to Smith. Pitch on the way. Upstairs, did he go around? He did, says first base umpire Jacob Metz. Cam, a disbeliever. But he goes down on strikes, the third for King, and there are two away. I think a strong argument could have been made that Cam held up there. Now it's Taylor Trammell to the plate, getting the start in left field today. Left-handed hitter, batting .232 in 60 games, .320 on base percentage. 6 homers, 19 RBIs for Trammell. King delivers, and Trammell shows bunt, pulls it back, takes one inside, but it's challenged.
2: Oh, the ball. The catcher is challenged.
0: That pitch is a strike. This is going to be an 0-1 count once they show it on the big screen.
2: Called overturned. San Diego has two remaining.
0: Astros lost an ABS challenge earlier. It's an 0-1 count to Trammell. Pitch on the way from King. And that's bounced foul off to the left over by Vasquez, the on-deck hitter. Nothing in two. 1-0 Padres. Top of the second. Astros had runners at the corners. Two out in the first. Didn't score. Although they ran up King's pitch count. Padres getting a run in the bottom half. 0-2 is outside, and it's a 1-2 count. Pitch on the way, and Trammell hits it well and hits it deep to right center. Tatis is back, looking up. See you later! Big fly for Taylor Trammell, his seventh of the season. We're tied at one.
1: Here we go at the bottom of the order again. This time it's Trammell in the eight hole. Last night it was Cam Smith with two homers out of the eight hole. And the Astros continue to lengthen this lineup and produce.
0: At home run, the 15th given up by King in 24 starts. Here's Christian Vasquez, first pitch, and he fouls it off his front leg.
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0: Vasquez getting the start behind the plate today, batting .218, .272 on base percentage, 5 homers, 23 RBIs in 68 games. Pitch on the way. And that's a bouncing ball, softly hit left side. To his left, Machado charging as well. And he throws out Vasquez to retire the side. But the Astros get on the board thanks to Trammell's blast. And after 1.5 in San Diego, Astros 1, Padres 1. 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

0: 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Astros and Padres tied. Bottom of the second. Bottom third of the order due up against Peter Lambert, who threw 26 pitches in the first inning. Gavin Sheets, left-handed hitting DH, stands in. Lambert delivers, and that's a strike on the outside corner to Sheets. Hitting 211, 312 on base percentage, 14 homers, 43 RBIs in 108 games.
1: A lot of pitches in that first inning for Peter.
0: The 0-1, it's in the dirt, bounces away from Vasquez, and it's a 1-1 count.
1: 26 in the first inning. Would love to have around 10 this inning to be able to get six innings.
0: One. That's way outside. When this game started, again, a late afternoon start here in Southern California, there was a shadow from the light tower over home plate, but right now, no shadows between home plate and the pitcher's mound. 2-1. Swing and a miss. Good changeup. 2-2. But there are shadows creeping from behind home plate. See shadows there and also in much of foul territory past third base and in deep left field. 2-2 pitch. And that's a little high. A full count now to Gavin Sheets. Payoff pitch, and Sheets pops it foul and out of play off to the right. Count remains full. Lambert towing the rubber from the third base side as he gets the pitch call from Vasquez. Here comes the 3-2. And that's fouled again over the screen. Count remains full to Gavin Sheets. First batter of the second inning. About to see his eighth pitch from Lambert. Here it comes. Fouled back again. Third straight. Fouled off. Third straight 3-2 pitch. So Lambert, as you mentioned, was hoping for a quick inning. And well, it's going to be a bit of a more difficult task now.
1: As you get a little older, you can start reading swings.
0: Another 3-2 to Sheets. And that's fouled again over the screen. And the count remains full.
1: What you see with Sheets, this big left-handed hitter right now, is he's working around the baseball. He's trying to pull everything. So coming inside, you could really get in on his hands. And he couldn't keep it fair if he wanted to.
0: Here's a 10th pitch to Sheets. And he pops it up. Well, this one's going to stay in play. Paredes moving toward the third baseline, makes the catch with both hands. And that's out number one. So a 10-pitch battle between Sheets and Lambert, won by Lambert.
1: Catchers can see that to an extent, but not like pitchers. Pitchers can really, as you get a little experience, start to see how a hitter is coming through that strike zone and see where there might be holes.
0: One out, no one on for Xander Bogaerts, right-handed hitting shortstop, batting 225, 321 on base percentage, 9 homers, 41 driven in. First pitch is outside for a ball. 10,000 fans are receiving Astros Retro Windbreaker. That'll be next Friday the 14th, presented by Houston Methodist. 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The 1-0 dribbled foul behind home, 1-1. After this six-game road trip to the West Coast, this is game two of three in San Diego, followed by three in San Francisco. Astros will be off Thursday. And then they start a 9-game homestand on Friday with the Seattle Mariners coming to town. It'll be the Mariners followed by the Angels and A's. 1-1. Pulled up to third baseline. Backhanded by Paredes. Straightens up. Throws across in time. And there are two out.
1: So fundamentally strong, Paredes on the backhand, keeps his head real low so he can keep his glove low too.
0: Two out and nobody on for Luis Rengifo, number nine hitter, switch hitting left fielder, batting from the left side against Lambert. Rengifo hitting .237, .318 on base percentage, two homers, 27 RBIs in 77 games between the Brewers and Padres. Hitting .324 in 20 games with San Diego. First pitch, breaking ball strike, nothing and one. 1-1 ball game, Astros and Padres tied, bottom of the second. The 0-1. Way high and outside. Vasquez reaching far up and to his left to snag that. 1-1. Rengifo, now 29 years old, native of Valencia, Venezuela. The 1-1. Way high and outside again, missing in the similar spot on back-to-back pitches. It's 2-1. Already 42 pitches for Lambert, working with two out and nobody on in the second. Lambert delivers. And it's outside, 3-1. Again, another miss to that arm side away from Rengifo.
1: Hey, it's change your targets if you're Vasquez. Misses are going in the same direction.
0: Tatis on deck. 3-1. And there's a strike. Over the inner third, and it's a full count. Came with a fastball. And now Rengifo will use his timeout. Here's the 3-2. And that is just low for ball four. Didn't miss by much with that fastball. And that is the third walk already issued by Lambert.
1: And unfortunately, now you got to face a tough hitter in Tatis.
0: Tatis walked his first time up, came in to score. We mentioned it earlier, has had success against Lambert, albeit it's been a few years in a limited sample, 4-for-5 with three extra base hits, including a homer. Lambert delivers. There's a strike on the outer third, nothing and one. Shadow starting to creep into fair territory on the third base side on the infield. The 0-1, way high and outside.
1: Usually when Lambert misses or throws balls, it's usually pretty close to the target. Today he's not.
0: Looks over his left shoulder at Rengifo before coming set. Rengifo, six steals and nine attempts. 1-1 to Tatis. And that's pulled on the ground and through for a base hit. Rengifo stops at second. Tatis has reached both times today. And the Padres have two on with two out. So San Diego keeping the pressure on Lambert. And now it'll be up to Jake Cronenworth, who singled up the middle his first time. At 48 pitches. And keep in mind, Astros had the off day Thursday, but they used five relievers yesterday. Lambert to look back at second, delivers. Curveball strike, nothing and one. One strike pitch. And that's lifted to left over toward the line. Stalking it, Taylor Trammell. He's waiting for it to come down. Makes the catch and the side is retired. Padres strand a pair. And we head to the third inning in San Diego. Astros 1, Padres 1.
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1: It's the top of the order for the Astros here in the third inning. Jerry